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1: Over Parkersburg and beyond, air quality monitors are not indicating a need to evacuate. A tax hike targeting the rich to help working families pay for child care is under attack in the state of Washington. A petition to repeal it, led by conservative activist Brian Haywood, who told ABC News Radio.
2: The very hint of the tax has led to a massive exodus. Well, when I say massive, a very large exodus of people with the income and the ability to just make the move now.
1: He says they're going to Idaho, Montana, Wyoming. His petition to repeal the millionaire's tax is okay by Joe Fitzgibbon, the Democratic State House Majority Leader. He says debate is a good thing. ABC's Jonathan Carl went to Mount Rushmore to hear her secrets.
3: One little known fact about Rushmore, Jefferson's face was originally carved on the other side of Washington, but concerns about the structural integrity of the rock on that side scuttled the plans, and the original Jefferson was blasted away. And just behind those massive heads, another Rushmore secret, a tunnel into the solid granite behind. It was supposed to hold the nation's founding documents, but in 1939, Congress pulled the plug on the project, saying the only work to be done was to be on the faces of Mount Rushmore.
1: I'm Wayne Cabot, ABC News.
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1: Oh, you're damn right it is, and we are fired up in this hour to have a grown-up talk about all things America. Kennedy's going to be here. She is a two-sport star, rose to fame over at MTV. She is now here on the Fox Media platform. She is, of course, also a writer for the Daily Mail, and she's going to take us inside the Taylor Swift nuptials at Madison Square Garden, which come against a backdrop of Democrats trying to tie the knot with some radical left-wing socialists. This is the dumbest time there's ever been to be alive, but we're going to make some sense of it in this hour at 888-788-9910. The only rule we have on the program today and every day is you can be a Republican here, you can be a Democrat, Libertarian, Independent. Just don't be a as we roll on in hour number two. I am in fine spirits right now. I have a lot on my mind based on yesterday's Supreme Court rulings, good and bad. The ruling banning biological men from competing against biological women. That is a huge win for America and fairness as a whole.
2: You are correct, sir.
1: To quote Ed McMahon. Okay. Birthright citizenship. Out and out scam.
3: That is correct.
1: Massive scam. We'll start with the good. Okay. Clarence

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1: Saturday, some carrying Confederate flags. On ABC's This Week, Interior Secretary Doug Burgum was asked about that.
2: Certainly, what they stand for is nothing that I could possibly agree with, but one of the foundational principles of the United States, which makes democracy messy, is free speech.
1: Seaplane makes a hard splash landing in the East River today. ABC's Perry Russin reports.
3: The FAA says a wing strut snapped as the plane made contact with the water. The fire department says of the eight people on board, two of them have minor injuries. It comes weeks after another seaplane had issues in the same river. Last month, two people injured after the plane's wing was damaged by a large wave. As for this case, the FAA is now investigating.
1: I'm Wayne Cabot, ABC News.
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12: My name is Dan Mandis in for McGraw. Always a pleasure and an honor to fill in for him here on America at Night. The phone number remains 844-262-4729, 844-2-McGraw. I host a morning show in Nashville, Tennessee, Super Talk 99.7 WTN. You can always follow me on the socials at Dan Mandis Show. WNBA talk, which is, I'm going to be honest with you, I don't know a lot about the WNBA. However, I've been covering the situation with Caitlin Clark. She is, of course, a player who has been targeted by opponents in the WNBA with many really rough, nasty fouls, some called as fouls, many not called as fouls. Now, one of the latest ones, she took a fist to the throat as she was on her back after a really nasty foul. Now, what really brought this to light, again, was this viral video of her teammate, a woman by the name of Sophie Cunningham, who was pointing at an opposing player who lost her ever-loving mind after being pointed at. That player, of course, had just gone after Caitlin Clark, and it did go viral. It really blew up, and what it really did is that it brought this whole situation, and I'm going to call it the physical abuse of Caitlin Clark on the courts of the WNBA, to light. David Cohn is co-host of Crane and Cohn with On Three Sports, and he is our guest here on America at Night. David, thank you very much for being here. So it does seem to be falling, by and large, on racial lines, because Clark, again, is white, and many of these players, not all, but many of these players are black. Also, some are saying that it's because Caitlin is straight and a lot of these opposing players are gay. So there's a lot of dynamics going on in the WNBA. First of all, describe, David, how much of a beating is Caitlin Clark taking on the court compared to the average player?
13: Well, it is certainly physical out there. And let's just start at the beginning here. Anytime you are a rookie in any sport, particularly a contact sport like basketball, anytime you are a rookie that comes in with as much hype as Caitlin Clark has come in with, then you are going to be subject to a more physical brand of basketball than a lot of other rookies come in with. Veterans don't like the idea of a rookie coming in and having success right off the bat, and Caitlin Clark came in with as much hype as

0: anyone's come in with, and she delivered on it, and she has been great in her time in the league so far. And so she's already going to get everyone's best shot, particularly veterans who don't like the idea of that. Then you add on to that any sort of racial dynamic like you're talking about, which is 100% correct, or any sort of extra dynamic like her being heterosexual in a league that has a lot of homosexual players, then 100% that sentiment is going to be exacerbated. But here's the good news, Dan. She no longer has to go about this alone. She's no longer on an island because of the name that you just brought up. That's Sophie Cunningham. She now has an enforcer. Every Michael Jordan needs their Dennis Rodman, and now she has that. And so, you know, and look, she's going to continue to get everyone's best shot. The best you can do is to continue putting up as many points, assists, and more importantly, wins and championships. She's going to win championships throughout her career if she stays this route in the WNBA, which we should talk about that at some point. But the best she can do is continue to be a great, great player and demand their respect across the league.
1: One of the things, and you just mentioned it, and I do find this interesting. I don't follow sports, obviously, as much as you do. But one of the things that I would say is that there's always rookies that do come in, and they do come in with a lot of hype, whether we're talking about the NFL and college players or Major League Baseball with players that have come in through the, you know, through the minor leagues. But I think that when I look at the highlight reels, if you will, of what Caitlin Clark has gone through, it seems like some of these are not fouls. They seem to me to be like assaults. I mean, the latest one is where she is on her back and she takes a fist to the throat. And it just seems like these are unnecessary fouls. As a matter of fact, in the news today, the former doctor for the Philadelphia 76ers was interviewed by Fox News. And he says that she could even suffer, Caitlin Clark, could even suffer lifelong post-career pain and injuries from these on-court beatdowns. Some are saying that Clark should just go play in Europe and really make some bank in Europe, be respected there, and retire. What do you think about that?
0: Well, this is why I wanted to draw a distinction at the beginning between what the other players on the court are doing and where the league itself and the referees are falling short. So that's what you need to do, because then it becomes a game of strategy if the league and the referees are doing their job. Remember, Shaquille O'Neal was famously not great at shooting free throws, so they had the hack-a-shack tactic. We're going to foul him every time and make him shoot free throws. Well, if you do that, then it becomes a game of strategy because your players are going to foul out. Okay, so if you hate Caitlin Clark so much for whatever reason, because she's young and she's great, because she's white, because she's straight, whatever reason, and you want to foul her extra hard, it's up to the referees and the league to call that like it is. Is that a foul? Then call it. Is that a flagrant foul? Then call it. Does this player deserve to be suspended? Then call it, and then you're forcing the other team to make a strategic decision on, man, we're going to be without a player, or we're going to be a woman down in this game. But that's where I think a lot of people are upset across the country. And, Dan, quite frankly, I think a lot of people who don't even watch the WNBA, I cover sports for a living. I don't really know anyone who sits down to watch WNBA games. But what's happened here is it's created a feedback loop where you have people who say, wait, this isn't right. I know I'm not watching the WNBA, but I'm keeping up with what's going on with Caitlin Clark and the fouls that she's having to take. So now you're making me get invested in this. Now you're making me support her. And so I think a lot of eyeballs are being drawn to that, which creates a very interesting dynamic for the WNBA, because on one hand, if you're a brand, any brand wants more eyeballs. But now all of a sudden the league's saying, wait, these aren't the eyeballs we anticipated. These aren't the eyeballs we've been marketing towards. And I think they have a real conundrum on their hand with their biggest star being this white girl who's come in and had a ton of success.
1: One of the things that the league has been saying is that because they have not been, the referees have not been calling these fouls on Caitlin Clark, the league has been saying that they don't want to be seen as playing favorites. What I don't understand, though, is that these players, not only are they not getting fouls called, they're not even really getting suspended for any long, long time periods. The one that the player that gave the throat to the fist to the throat, she got like a one game suspension. So it seems to me that if the league wants to be seen as not playing favorites, then they've got to protect Caitlin Clark from these assaults, because if they don't, then they're playing favorites to the opposing players.
0: Yeah, and what's really interesting about that, it makes me think so much of Michael Jordan, because Michael Jordan, again, was a rookie who came in with so much hype and delivered on it that the Detroit Pistons, who were the most physical team in the league in those late 80s, early 90s eras there, they had a name for the way they would foul Michael Jordan, the Jordan rules. If he comes down the lane, we are going to absolutely punish him. And, you know, once he had become the star of the league, you'd have other people on those Piston teams or even Magic Johnson say, oh, you can't even touch Michael Jordan, or the refs are going to call a foul because he's now the face of the league. And Michael Jordan and the Bulls are saying, you're fouling me so aggressively every time I even come down the lane. And so I hope that that's not the situation that we're going to have here in the WNBA, where, you know, everyone's just thinking, oh, Caitlin Clark, you can't even touch her anymore because she's trying to be the star of the league or something. We have the exact opposite situation here where, I mean, she's under assault on so many of these hits that it really is getting in many situations it's getting hard to even watch, because you know, no one has protected her up until this point when she got Sophie Cunningham on her team, which I will say, I saw something really interesting recently, which is 71% of jersey sales across the WNBA are a combination of Caitlin Clark and her new teammate, Sophie Cunningham, which I think is really incredible. And it gets back to that point I made before. Now that she has an enforcer on her team, and if they put another one or two on her team, now you're really going to have, I think, a really interesting situation where the league is going to draw some actual healthy eyeballs to their sport instead of just people watching to say, hey, you're not defending this girl.
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0: Coming to you from the heart of the nation, this is America at Night with McGraw-Milhaven.
1: My name is Dan Mandis, in for McGraw-Milhaven, 844-262-4729, 844-2-McGraw. And David Cohn is joining us, and he is co-host of Crane and Cohn with On3 Sports, talking about what is going on with Caitlin Clark and the Indiana Fever. So let me ask you this, David, real quick. It is funny, a story from just this morning. The voting for the WNBA All-Star Game has come out, and I thought this was fascinating, and it goes back to what we were talking about earlier. Coaches and fans ranking Caitlin Clark as the number two guard in the league. The players also voted, and they said that she was 11th best, quite the disparity. So why the disparity? You know, it's funny, David, just real quick, if I may. It is interesting because there was a time when if there was a player who maybe you didn't like, maybe this intense rivalries that you would see, you know, either in the NBA, in football, in baseball, whatever, where you might have a rivalry with somebody, you might hate this other player, but at least you had respect for their skill, for their abilities. But that doesn't seem to be the case when it comes to Caitlin Clark and a good part of the rest of the WNBA.
2: No, 100%. And it gets back to that distinction I was talking about from other players across the league versus the actual league administration itself. Again, I can understand any amount of jealousy or even, you know, vitriol that other players have for a rookie coming in. And then, you add the racial element, all the things we talked about. But that's why it's imperative that the league do its job. And so we're talking so much about these physical hits that she's taken on the court and you know, even like the players not wanting to rank her. Well, who cares? Who cares what the other players across the league think? I think that it's very disappointing, but so what? That's where you need the league to do its job. And one of the most egregious things I've seen this week, even on top of all the hits and stuff she's had to take, is the WNBA leaving her off of the 30-year magazine cover. And don't talk to me about, oh, well, she's so young. Angel Reese is on the cover of that magazine. And either, I think Colin Cowherd said it, either it's incompetence or it's intentional, and both of them or either one of them is embarrassing because the league is not stepping up to the plate and doing its job here. You have a golden goose, so to say, and they're not taking advantage of that. And the parallel that I constantly keep thinking about is Tiger Woods coming into the PGA in 1997 when he won that first Masters coming out of Stanford. Yes, the PGA was a predominantly white sport at that time, and you have a young black kid who's coming in and who's beating the field by, what was it, 12 strokes in 97? But the PGA didn't blink an eye. They knew what they had. They knew they had a star in the making because people recognize greatness and they love greatness. And that's what I think people across this country are saying, hey, maybe I don't watch the WNBA, certainly not night in and night out, but I know greatness when I see it. And this is a travesty what's happening to this girl in this league.
1: Well, you know, it's so funny, David, because I know nothing about the WNBA, but you know what I do know? That they're running at a loss. They're not profitable. So you just said it. They've got to this incredible opportunity. And with Colin Cowherd, I mean, clearly it was intentional that they left her off of the 30 best play, whatever it was. I mean, they just ignoring her, not only her skills and her ability, but also her brand. I think that is on the WNBA. If they want to be profitable, they will do whatever they can to shine a light on this star. But I don't know. Do you think they will? Do you have a bold prediction as we wrap up this conversation?
2: You know what? You make a great point there, and I actually haven't thought of this before you just made it. But, yes, it's true that the WNBA has never turned a profit. We know that they're completely subsidized by the NBA. But think about it. When you've never been forced to turn a profit in order to still maintain your entity, your league, your corporation, then – they're probably looking around saying, well, we never need to. Look at us. We've been subsidized this entire time. We don't need to turn a profit in order to continue to exist. This is the way things have been. This is the way things will continue to be. So forget profitability. We're going to market to the demographic that we want. And if that's not the people who support Caitlin Clark, then so be it. That's fine. Again, this is why it's a real conundrum for the league, because they have marketed to a certain demographic that is not Caitlin Clark. It's not Caitlin Clark fans. And then along comes this girl. She comes in with a bunch of hype, and she delivers on it, and she's great, and they don't know what to do. But when you talk about, well, don't you want to be profitable? Well, I guess not, because they've never needed to be before.
1: what a great point you've made, and what a great conversation. David Cohn, co-host of Crane and Cohn with On3 Sports. David, how can people find you on the socials?
2: Yeah, please follow me at David Adam Cohn. That's on X and Instagram and all that. And go over to our YouTube channel, Crane and Cohn. Watch us there. A lot of college football content coming up this fall.
1: All right, David, thank you very much. Always a pleasure to speak to you. And my name is Dan Mandis. And there was something fascinating that happened earlier today. I want to play you an audio bite. This is Donald Trump talking about Ted Cruz.
3: I'm thinking about putting him in the Supreme Court. No, I'm thinking, because it's very hard, you know, getting these nominations through is very tough. But he's the only guy I know. He'll get 100% of the Democrat vote, 100% of the Republican vote. They want to get him out of there. He is such a pain in the but he's so good and so talented. Ted Cruz.
1: You know, I got to tell you, I have always thought that Ted Cruz would make a great Supreme Court justice. There have been indications or rumblings that either Justice Samuel Alito or, Lord help us, Clarence Thomas might be retiring, and retiring very soon. If they do retire, if one of them does retire, some are saying both could retire, then they need to confirm someone relatively quickly. As far as Ted Cruz goes, he graduated from Harvard before it became crazy woke. He clerked for William Rehnquist. He has tried several cases in front of the Supreme Court, and he has been a senator, of course, since 2013. I would be all for this. I'm a big Ted Cruz fan. Would that leave a big hole in the Senate? Absolutely it would, in a time when the Senate needs as many conservative senators as they can get. But really, really interesting conversations as it relates to the Supreme Court. My name is Dan Mandis, in for McGraw-Milhaven. This is America at Night.
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7: ABC News, I'm Wayne Cabot. The worst heat wave in 14 years, says Governor Mikey Sherrill, has killed at least 25 people across New Jersey, ranging in age from their 80s to their 30s. The storms that broke the heat also broke trees in half and snapped utility lines.
12: I've been through hurricanes here and whatnot, but this was the most intense. It looked like straight line wind.
7: No power, no internet for a 250,000 people from New Jersey to New York to Pennsylvania. FIFA lifting the red card suspension against America's star player. And so Folarin Balogun will be playing tomorrow against Belgium in Seattle. The Belgium team is stunned. Sources telling ABC News President Trump called FIFA's president last week, urging the suspension over the awkward stepping of a player's ankle. President Trump is off to meet with NATO leaders tomorrow. He'll be in Turkey. OPEC countries have agreed to expand their production as oil falls to near pre-war levels. This is ABC News.
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19: Everyone poops. It's not just the name of a classic potty training book. It's a universal truth. Even though everyone does it, almost no one wants to talk about it. Dr. Tricia Pasricha wants to change that. She's the author of a new book. It's called You've Been Pooping All Wrong. And she says there are three critical P's of pooping. The first is propulsion. Both the voluntary push you exert and the involuntary contractions that happen naturally within your body. Top line, when you feel the need to go, don't hold it. The second P is pliability, which refers to stool softness. The keys to this one are making sure you're drinking enough water and eating enough fiber. And the last P is for pelvic floor. If you can get your knees up above your waist while you're on the toilet, like on a stool or a garbage can or a stack of books even, that can make all the difference. I'm Dr. Sanjay Gupta, helping you live a better life.
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1: Welcome back to America at Night. My name is Dan Mandis, in for McGraw-Milhaven. Always appreciate the opportunity to fill in. The phone number remains 844-262-4729, 844-2-McGraw. You can call, you can text, you can leave a voicemail as well. Remember, we do open phones the last hour of the program, so get your calls and your comments ready. Actor, writer, director, Gary Sinise, musician, joining us. Gary, always great to have you on the program. How are you?
21: Good to be with you. Thanks for having me. I'm doing good.
1: So I'm going to ask you, because there's a lot that I want to get to, some really deeply personal things and also some political stuff. But I got to ask you, because people want to know, you've had so many incredible roles, right? Lieutenant Dan, of course, in Forrest Gump, lead role in Truman. You were in The Green Mile, Apollo 13. Do you have one role? And of course, I think it's CSI too. You're on that for years. Do you have one role that you have really just stands out as the one that you want to be remembered for?
21: You know, I've had a lot of great experiences, so I couldn't say there was one particular role. I've had a good fortune in the theater, had a lot of great parts in the theater for many, many years. started a theater company in Chicago called Steppenwolf, and we did a lot of great work, played a lot of great parts. And then on television, I've, you know, had some great opportunities, Truman and Wallace and CSI New York and some of the other things that I've done. And certainly the movie business, I had some great opportunities. So it's really hard to pick one over all the other ones.
1: All right. I'm gonna throw you a curveball. Is there one role that you regret that you think I probably shouldn't have done that role?
21: Let's see. No.
1: Okay.
21: No, I mean, when I think about it, no. I mean, there are certain experiences where they were a lot more fun making the movies than maybe some other ones. But generally, you know, there's nothing I wish I'd never done or anything like that. You can't look back at it. Everything adds up. You learn from maybe things that maybe didn't work out as well as you wanted, but you know, you press on, do something else later, and you learn from the experiences.
1: When you, because a lot of these movies, I mean, Green Mile, Truman, certainly Forrest Gump, always on TV. We got 100,000 channels out there. When you're when you're channel surfing and you see one of your movies, do you stop and watch?
21: Well, I don't see them that often. No.
1: Wow.
21: Like you said, Forrest Gump seems to be on quite a bit, you know, on some channel somewhere. You know, and I might, you know, tune in a little bit and watch it, but, you know, I've seen it many times anyway, so it's not like I need to watch.
1: Are you like me? Because whenever I listen to something I've done on the radio, I'm always like, I could have done that better. I could have done that different. When you see yourself on TV or in the movies, some of these older movies, do you think I could have done that different, or are you at peace with everything that you've done?
21: Well, you could always do something differently. Sometimes I'm like, hey, that wasn't bad. And then other times I'm like, well, maybe I could have been better there.
1: So yeah.
21: You just look at it, you know, some of these things. Like I, you know, I started doing it a long time ago. So, you know, I'll go back and see things that I did early in the career that maybe I would do differently now. But it's all part of the tapestry. You're just trying to create a believable impression every time you go out there to try to do it, and you learn from each one of your characters, and you apply that next time.
1: Well, one of the things that I think this is your fourth time on the show, and one of the things that I've always admired about you, to be perfectly honest, is, you know, a lot of actors may just sit on their laurels and really just not reach out and try to, you know, give back. But you do in so many different ways. You've had these incredible roles in this incredible career, and you've taken that fame and you've used that to do a number of different charitable organizations that you participate in, including obviously the Gary Sinise Foundation. 15-year anniversary now. You've been doing this, the Gary Sinise Foundation, for 15 years, and you do so many incredible things with the foundation: custom home building, educating kids on history, taking care of the first responders as well. Talk about the Gary Sinise Foundation. What was your inspiration to start the foundation? And tell me what you're most proud of regarding what the foundation has accomplished over the years.
21: Well, thanks for asking. You know, the foundation really grew out of an already existing mission. And it just became clear at a certain point that was the next step for me. I have a lot of veterans in my family. I have great respect for them. I started supporting veterans back in the 80s. Vietnam veterans particularly, because my wife had two brothers who served in Vietnam, and her sister joined the Army, and her sister married a Vietnam veteran, a combat medic. So they were a big motivator for me back in the 80s to try to do something to support them. They didn't get the support that they should have when they came home. It was a difficult time in our country, so I just kind of took up the charge to try to help them. And then in the 90s, I ended up playing a Vietnam veteran in Forrest Gump, and he was a disabled veteran. So that led me to start working with the organization called the DAV, Disabled American Veterans. They represent now about 2 million wounded veterans. And I started supporting them in the 90s. They asked me to come to their national convention, and I went, and it was very powerful, very moving. Started supporting them, and then after September 11th, when we were attacked and we deployed to Afghanistan and Iraq, I just felt the need to do something. And so I jumped in, started supporting the USO and going out on trips and going to the hospitals and all these. Started supporting many, many different military and veteran first responder nonprofits. And then 15 years ago, it just became clear that this was something that was important to me. And I felt like I was having a positive effect on some of the people that I was trying to help. And so I created the Gary Sinise Foundation. And we are coming up, let's see, June 30th, just, about a week from now, will be our anniversary. We launched in 2011 at the National Press Club in Washington, D.C. It's been a great journey. I'll tell you, we've helped a lot of people, and we've had a lot of help from a lot of people around the country, a lot of great companies and individuals who are signing on to help us do the mission.
1: 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Got a lot more that I want to talk to you about coming up next. My name is Dan Mandis in for McGraw-Milhaven. The conversation does continue with actor, writer, director, and musician Gary Sinise straight ahead on America at Night.
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19: If I were to ask you what makes for a good night's sleep, you'd probably say a dark, quiet room, not too many things on your mind. But every night when you go to get some Z's, how often do you really think about the temperature in your bedroom? Temperature may be one of the most underappreciated factors in sleep. That's according to the Senior Vice President of Research and Scientific Affairs at the National Sleep Foundation. We often hear about lights and screens and stress, but even modest changes in temperature and airflow can influence both how quickly you fall asleep and how deeply you stay asleep. Most experts will recommend a room temperature of 60 to 67 degrees Fahrenheit. You might also experiment with your sheets and what you actually wear to bed. Play around a bit and see what improves your sleep. You might be delightfully surprised. I'm Dr. Sanjay Gupta, helping you live a better life.
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1: Welcome back to America at Night. My name is Dan Mandis, in for McGraw-Milhaven. The phone number, 844-262-4729, 844-2-McGraw. Actor, writer, director, and musician Gary Sinise is joining us here on America at Night. And Gary, we'll continue the conversation regarding your charitable efforts. Gary Sinise Foundation, educating kids on history. Talk about why you decided to make that one of the focuses of your foundation, because it touches on something that I've always thought, which is that the schools in America don't do a good enough job on educating kids about history. Talk about that.
21: Well, you know, I talk a lot about supporting our troops, right? Supporting those who defend us, supporting our first responders, you know, and the importance of doing that, because they are, after all, the ones who, when it hits the fan, they're the ones who have to go out and respond. And, you know, having a lot of veterans in my family and watching what they went through, I just felt it was important for me to do something to help. And so I talk a lot about, you know, the need to do that, but I felt education was always going to be something that was going to be a part of the mission statement of the foundation. The mission statement is we serve our nation by honoring our defenders, veterans, first responders, and their families and those in need. And we do this by creating and supporting unique programs designed to entertain, educate, inspire, strengthen, and build communities. And on the education side, I can talk all day long about, hey, you got to support the troops and you got to help the veterans. But if young people don't really understand why they should do that and what the importance of doing that is and what it is that our military and our first responders actually provide for us, then, you know, trying to get them to actually support may be a little more difficult. So we want to provide opportunities for students to travel with veterans, get to know them. We've sent hundreds of students down to the National World War II Museum in New Orleans, and we pair them up with World War II veterans. So you've got a 16-year-old kid traveling with a 95-year-old World War II veteran who served at the Battle of the Bulge, and they get on the airplane with them, they travel there with them, They spend the next day all day long walking through the museum, learning the history, listening to the stories from the people that were there, and then they travel home with them. And by the end of that trip, that's an education and an impact that is unmatched. You can't get that in school just reading a book or something like that. So we try to provide lots of opportunities like that. We send students to the 9/11 Museum in New York. We send them to Shanksville, Pennsylvania. We send them to the Pentagon Memorial, where there's a Pentagon Memorial, 9/11 Memorial that I actually helped to raise money to build. And we send them there to learn about what happened on September 11th at the Pentagon. These are important things, and we just want to provide extra opportunities for students to learn what it takes to keep us safe and free.
1: I love that you are working on this from a historical perspective and educating the next generation. America, 250 years old, as somebody who has a deep interest in history, just, I don't know, give me your thoughts on America at 250.
21: Well, I'm very excited. I'm actually going to be doing a couple of events. July 3rd, I'll be part of the Capitol Concerts event in Washington, D.C. at the Capitol. I each year on Memorial Day, I'm the co-host of the National Memorial Day Concert. And that's produced by Capitol Concerts. They also do a July 4th event. But this year, their July 4th event is going to be on July 3rd because there's a gigantic freedom event. I can't remember what it's called, on July 4th. In Washington, D.C., and both Capitol Concerts and that event have asked me to come and narrate. So I get to go and do that. And, you know, so much of it is a part about celebrating our 250-year history as a country. All, you know, and look, this is a great country. I love the fact that, you know, we've survived for 250 years. And I'm looking forward to the next 250 years. I won't be here, but you know, the next several generations are going to get to participate in the greatest nation on earth that has provided freedom not only for the citizens of the United States but around the world. If you travel the world and you see the cemeteries in places like Normandy and Italy and some of the different places where, you know, Americans have fallen in defense of freedom, it really gives you a great perspective, and it makes you value your own freedom all that more. And this is the Constitution, and what our founders set up for us is something worth protecting and defending. And I'm grateful to the people that do that.
1: Well, I got to tell you, congratulations on an amazing career. People are asking, do you have any acting projects lined up? What are you focused on these days as far as your acting career?
21: You know, I've been blessed. I've had great success in the movie and television business, and I could afford to kind of step away and just been very fulfilled doing the mission of the Gary Sinise Foundation. I'm still playing concerts on military bases all over the place. I can't say that I won't go back if the right thing comes along. Mm-hmm. I'll definitely consider it. There are a couple of projects that I have kind of in development with a couple of other people that I may do something in. But at this time, the mission is the Gary Sinise Foundation and what we're doing there. And it's very, very satisfying to be able to go out there and take the success that I've had in the movie and television business and do some good with it to help these people who deserve our support and deserve our help.
1: Gary Sinise, GarySiniseFoundation.org. Appreciate you joining us here on America at Night. I got to tell you that I've interviewed Gary Sinise, I think about, I don't know, four times now over the years. And this guy is not only such a great guy, such a great American. And that was an interview that I actually did, I think, about a week ago on my local show, Super Talk 99.7 WTN in Nashville. And one of the things, and I like to talk about the time that I, after interviewing Gary Sinise many times, I finally actually got to meet him in person at an event, backstage. I think it was at like the Ryman Auditorium or the Grand Ole Opry, somewhere here in Nashville. And I got the opportunity to meet Gary Sinise for the first time. And he, I said to my wife, I said, there's absolutely no way that he is going to remember that I'm the knucklehead on the radio that has been interviewing him for, you know, several years now. Every time he's got an event in Nashville, he comes on my show. And not only did he remember me, but he is such a genuine believer in the Constitution and the military, and just an incredible, incredible guy. So anyway, that, by the way, is part of a longer interview that I did with Gary Sinise, actor, writer, director, philanthropist as well. If you want to hear the entire interview, because again, that was a shorter version, we also spoke about the death of his son, Mac, and how you may or may not know, but Gary Sinise is also, he's a bass player, he is a musician, and his son, Mac, died of cancer, and they found some music that Mac was working on. Mac was a musician. And so what Gary is doing is he's taking some of this music that they found after Mac had passed away, and they are producing it. And it's really good. If you want to hear the entire interview, go to 99.7WTN.com and scroll down, find my page, scroll down, and there you will find the entire interview where Gary is talking about the death of his son from cancer and what finding that music meant to him and what producing it and releasing it, which it was just released, I think it was last week or the week before, but what producing that music and then releasing it meant to Gary Sinise. My name is Dan Mandis, and this is America at Night. Open Phones is coming up next, 844-262-4729, 844-2-McGraw. Got a lot more straight ahead.
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23: From ABC News, I'm Wayne Cabot. In what could be a game-changing ruling, FIFA is lifting the red card suspension of American star Folarin Balogun. ABC's Christian Cordero reports.
31: Sources tell ABC News President Trump called FIFA's president Gianni Infantino last week, urging him to review the matter. Soon after it was made public, Trump wrote thank you to FIFA on social media.
23: He said that FIFA is reversing a great injustice, and a lot of soccer fans might agree with that. Video shows Balogun didn't mean to step on his opponent's ankle. He will play in Seattle Monday against Belgium, whose team says it is astonished by this decision. The death toll from the heat is 25 in New Jersey alone, killing people from their mid-30s into their 80s. Most had no air conditioning. In a heat wave that Governor Mikey Sherrill says was the worst in 14 years, the cooling storms that ended it twisted power lines. The governor promising.
2: We're moving really, really quickly to address these things, get people power back as quickly as possible.
23: But the radar is already lighting up with more strong storms. New York Mayor Zoran Mamdani warning of flash flooding in the city in the morning. It's hitting Pennsylvania overnight. President Trump leaves Monday night for Turkey, meeting with NATO allies after blasting them for not being supportive enough in the U.S. and Israel's war with Iran. In Iran, days of mourning for the assassinated Ayatollah are attracting hundreds of thousands, some calling for the U.S. president to be assassinated. The large-scale Russian attack that Ukraine warned of its people was coming happened during the early morning hours, Russia launching waves of missiles and drones targeting Kyiv. The Smithsonian says it's nonpartisan, always has been, after the White House said the exhibits there are made by people who don't want you to love your country. 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
23: On his social media Sunday, President Trump posted a falsified image of former President Obama and his wife Michelle boarding an Air Force One that had been spray-painted with graffiti, including BLM. Washington State has a millionaire's tax that helps pay for child care. State Democratic leader Joe Fitzgibbon says he's okay with the petition to repeal it.
7: We welcome that. We think this is an important enough issue that Washingtonians will weigh in, and we wouldn't be pursuing it if we didn't think Washingtonians would support it.
23: Critics say the millionaire's tax is driving people out of state. We are dying less. Early data showing a decrease in death rates last year from the year before. Leading cause of death is now heart disease, then cancer. The causes of death have increases. A couple of them have, including the flu and pneumonia. We're becoming more antisocial. Axios reporting Americans are socializing less across all age groups. The decline is steepest among 15 to 24-year-olds. 20 years ago, they

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4: Welcome back to the program. My name is Josh Gilbert, filling in for McGraw Milhaven. He is out this week, Independence Day week, and I am here for tonight and tomorrow night, so thanks for having me. I want to tell you that coming up next, we've got Kenneth C. Davis. He is a historian. He is my friend. He is the author of the Don't Know Much About book series. He's got a bunch of books out. And some of this stuff, 1776, the Revolutionary War, the stuff leading up to it, the interesting things that happened afterwards, we haven't visited that stuff since we were in the seventh grade. And I think it's about time that we spend a little time with Kenneth C. Davis talking about that era in our history. Well, it's the reason why we're celebrating America 250 this summer and on Saturday. So thank you for joining us on America at Night. Coming up next, a little history lesson about the Revolutionary War with my friend Kenneth C. Davis, historian and author of the Don't Know Much About book series. It's America at Night, America 250. Thanks for joining us.
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1: Welcome back to America at Night with McGraw Millhaven. McGraw is out this week. Josh Gilbert filling in, and we've got a special treat for you. It is Independence Day week, and I call it Independence Day. You know, some people, 4th of July, I say Independence Day because there is a little muddledness there on what the actual date is that we should be celebrating, and that's what Kenneth C. Davis is going to help us parse through. He is the author of the Don't Know Much About Books series, author of so many books now on history. He is a historian. He is my friend, and I'm glad to share him with you on this holiday week leading up to the 4th of July, Independence Day. And Kenneth C. Davis, thanks for joining us on America at Night.
2: Josh, it is always a great pleasure to be with you, and it's always fun to talk about history. And I know some people are going to reach for the dial, but don't. Stay on it, because history is fun. It's not boring. It's not dull. It's not dreary. It's not dates and battles and speeches. It's real people doing extraordinary things, and here we are 250 years later after one of the most extraordinary chapters in not only American history, but in world history.
1: And 250 years, Ken, you're old enough. I'm not old enough. You're old enough to remember the bicentennial, 200 years. What is it about these landmark dates that that we should be remembering and celebrating?
2: You know, when we hit these big round numbers, it becomes more significant. We saw a lot of that with World War II remembrances a few years ago when we were hitting the 75th and then the 80th remembrances of things like Pearl Harbor or D-Day. These things have more, we attach more meaning to them in a way when they're a nice rounded number. But of course, I think it's important to remember them every year and to talk about them every year. And that's why I've been doing this for more years than I want to say. And thank you, Josh, for saying I'm old enough to remember the last bicentennial, and you're not.
1: They brought out the big tall ships, and I remember the quarters. You'd flip the quarter on the back.
2: That's right.
1: You'd collect them because they had the little drummer boy on the back.
2: And one of the things that I remember extremely well, and I don't know if it was on every station or if it was just CBS that did this, they were the bicentennial minutes. And there was this, you know, really, that's what it was, a 30-second, 60-second little snippet of history that they ran every day during that year, building up to the 4th of July. And I think it really made an impression. We've had things like the PBS series called Liberty, and PBS has done some extraordinary things over the years. But anything, I think, that makes the history alive, meaningful, relevant, and most of all human, does a great service, because as you and I have talked about many times over the years, for most of us, history is unfortunately that recitation of dates and battles, and it was pretty dull back in whether it was junior high or high school, and that's too bad, and that's one of the reasons that Americans are woefully ignorant about their history.
1: Yeah, and I always say I wish I could go back to grade school, high school, college, and retake some of those history classes, because it felt like work to memorize the dates. But truly, as we always say, history is just telling a story. And, you know, we stay up late at night binge watching stories and Netflix shows and everything. This is the same, except, hey, this one actually really happened. So, Ken, I want to get into a bunch of stuff today. We're going to talk about the Revolutionary War. We'll talk about, speaking of dates, you know, the Declaration of Independence is signed, and then, what, 7-8 years later, the war finally ends. So I think we forget about that 8-year period in there. And, you know, you mentioned the 250th anniversary. This is America 250. A lot of celebrations going on,
2: right?
1: Especially this week, leading up all year. Celebrations going on. I remember the Queen had her Diamond Jubilee at 75. What do you get somebody for a 250th anniversary?
2: Well, another tall ships parade here in New York City, at least. We will have that once again here in I live in Lower Manhattan, and so we'll be treated to it's actually a 2-day extravaganza. And I think those ships are sailing around. This will be tall ships, sailing ships, either very old ones or, you know, modern recreations from a number of countries are sending their ships to sail in this parade of tall ship, and it is a thrilling event. And I do recall the one back in 76, and I'm looking forward to the 2026 version. It's a way to I think get people excited and interested in history in a way that it's not just about the hot dogs and the picnic and the fireworks. There are some really important ideas and some really important people that we should talk about when we talk about the 4th of July and when we call it Independence Day. And now I just have to also a couple of things. First of all, most people don't realize that July 4th, 1776, the war had already been going on for a full year, started a year before in April 1775. The other important aspect of this, and I always like to remind people, is that John Adams thought we would celebrate July 2nd as the Day of Independence, because that's the day that Congress actually voted in favor of a resolution of independence. And he wrote home to his lovely wife Abigail that night and said, "This is the day we will celebrate with parades and bonfires and church bells ringing." And he was just off, because it was July 4th, 1776, that Congress adopted Jefferson's Declaration of Independence, which explained the reasons why Congress hadn't taken that vote 2 days earlier. And just one other quick note of clarification, that when we say the declaration was signed on July 4th, that's not quite accurate. It was adopted by Congress, but only two people actually signed that paper that night: John Hancock, the president of the Congress, and the secretary of the Congress, who was witnessing to the fact that the vote had been passed. Most of those big signatures, we remember, including John Hancock's, didn't come until the final version was prepared later in August of 1776.
1: So here's the deal, and I'm going to talk about this next hour. I'll put a poll to the listeners to see when do we want to celebrate the 4th of July, because, Ken, I think it should be on the weekend. It falls perfectly this year. We get the 3rd off as a celebrated holiday. The 4th falls on the Saturday, the first Saturday of July, and then we all get to sleep in the next day after staying up late watching fireworks. I think it's perfect this year. But the question is, do you celebrate it when you vote on it? Do you celebrate it when it's signed? Or do you celebrate it when the last person signs it? Because we could be celebrating Independence Day in August.
2: That's absolutely correct. Well, I've always been a proponent of kind of doing what people do in other countries, bridge this whole thing together. So we should have Independence holiday from July 2nd to July 4th, and wherever it falls, that way at least we have a 3-day break. You know, do what John Adams said, celebrate July 2nd, and I don't know if we're going to get such a holiday, but I think it's fun to just recognize that piece. And John Adams, of course, a major giant figure in the movement for independence, also the central feature in a PBS series a few years ago that's quite excellent, played by Paul Giamatti, and Abigail Adams is played by Laura Linney. And it's a wonderful way to get a sense of the history of who these people were. He was not an easy person to get along with, and one of the reasons that John Adams said that Thomas Jefferson should write the Declaration of Independence was that most of the people in the Congress didn't like him, John Adams. So he thought it would be better if it came from this young Virginian who seemed to have a very good reputation as a writer.
1: And you call my boss when we're done here, and you tell him Josh gets 3 days off next year, 2nd, 3rd, and 4th.
2: You can tell him the historian said so.
1: All right, so let's go all the way back and talk about this thing as we're leading up to the Pilgrims get here in 1620. They weren't the first, but they certainly weren't the last. What goes on after the Pilgrims get here and the war starts, as you say, in 1775? What was going on in America in that time?
2: That's a long distance there to travel, but let's set the picture a little bit from the let's say the middle of the 1700s, the 18th century. The 13 colonies had been established. Of course, there were also French and British colonies in what we think of now as Canada. They would be fought over before there was an American Revolution. There was a big war that we call the French and Indian War, and it was finally solved in 1763. It was part of a much larger war between England and France called the Seven Years' War, and part of that was that the British essentially took control of Canada, and they made some decisions that related to the rest of North America at the time. They basically said the rest of the country was going to be off limits. And a lot of colonists, British American colonists, weren't so happy with that idea, including one named George Washington, who actually got his first experience in uniform fighting in that French and Indian War as a young lieutenant in the Virginia militia. And Washington's experience in that war was not too happy. He ended up surrendering on July 4th, it so happens, in a place called Fort Necessity, which is now in what would be the vicinity of Pittsburgh, Pennsylvania.
1: Well, let me ask you this. Fighting in the Army, George Washington was, did these men and women that live here, did they consider themselves British?
2: Yeah, it's a really important and good question, and I think there's no question that most Americans of that time were considered themselves British citizens. Of course, there were immigrants coming into the country from other places. There were a great many German immigrants. Usually these were people who were coming for the same reasons that immigrants have come to America from the very beginning, land, opportunity, escaping political troubles at home, and a great many Germans came specifically to Pennsylvania. In fact, in the 1750s, Benjamin Franklin complained about all the immigrants who were coming in because they didn't speak English, they were changing the street signs, and they weren't teaching their children English, and he wanted to do something about that. So we've always had this uneasy relationship with immigrants coming in and being different from us. But there's no question that most Americans of that time would have been first, second, maybe third generation British American colonists. And that was part of the whole reason for the revolution, that many of those people didn't think that they, as Americans, as American colonists, had the same rights that British citizens had. And that was part of the very complicated story of why a revolution finally came.
1: And that famous midnight ride of Paul Revere, we always say, you know, the British are coming, the British are coming. But we have some scholarly work that said, why would he have said that? He was British.
2: Well, he actually said, this is documented, and I've written about Paul Revere's ride in a couple of my books, including one called America's Hidden History, which is about mostly about a fellow named Joseph Warren, one of those fascinating people from that period. What Revere probably actually yelled that night was, the regulars are coming, and the regulars meaning British regular troops. Were coming, and they were coming to Lexington and Concord to confiscate gunpowder that had been stolen from a British garrison, and also to try and arrest Samuel Adams and John Hancock, who were seen as ringleaders of this growing rebellion in Massachusetts at the time. And we're talking, of course, about April 19th, 1775. And once upon a time, everybody used to memorize that poem about Paul Revere's ride, and knew that date very well. I think that that poem and its author have kind of fallen into the dustbin of history.
1: Well, it's always important to remember all these things. That's why we always talk to Kenneth C. Davis every Independence Day week. leading up to the holiday. He is the author of the Don't Know Much About Books series. We're going to take a break here for a second, but before we get into it, because in the next segment, I do want to talk about the Revolutionary War. Ken Burns just did a wonderful documentary on PBS about it. It's a war that, you know, we focus a lot on World War II, and we focus a lot on the Civil War in this country, but sometimes we forget to go all the way back to the beginning. What was the war fought over? Was it taxes on tea?
2: It was certainly a lot more than taxes on tea or stamps or all of those other things that we probably should have learned back in sixth grade. They were fuel that went on the fire, but it was a much bigger issue. And then when we get to the talking about Thomas Jefferson's declaration and what it meant, not only at the time, but ever since, he was expressing some very, very profound ideas. The most profound of which I think is that that the government must be rule with the consent of the governed. And this, of course, was a pretty radical idea in a time when kings and religious leaders were the heads of most nations, most states, and had most of the power, which was unlimited, and the voice of the people was not usually heard.
1: It's Kenneth C. Davis. He is the author of the Don't Know Much About Book series. He's walking us through the Revolutionary War tonight on America at Night. We're going to take a break, and when we come back, talk to Ken about the war itself. How was it fought? How long was it fought? And how long did George Washington serve as president? We'll get into all of it. It is America at Night with McGraw-Milhaven. Josh Gilbert filling in tonight. Kenneth C. Davis, our guest. We'll have more after this.
0: Coming to you from the heart of the nation, this is America at Night.
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11: ABC News, I'm Wayne Cabot. President Trump intervened with FIFA and American star forward Folarin Balogun is no longer suspended for Monday's match against Belgium.
12: While this is a highly unusual move, there is precedent. Portugal's Cristiano Ronaldo was sent off with a red card in one of his country's last matches before the World Cup. He initially received a 3-game suspension, which would have sidelined him for Portugal's first two World Cup matches, until FIFA intervened.
11: ABC's Christian Cordero. Mexico is out, England handing them the first World Cup loss. Brazil is out, too. The most extreme heat in 14 years leaves 25 dead across New Jersey. People in their mid-30s to their 80s. Most had no air conditioning. The storms that broke the heat broke trees and power lines. More storms Monday. Police have a man in custody after a large quantity of fireworks killed a woman in Chino, California. This is ABC News.
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21: If I were to ask you what makes for a good night's sleep, you'd probably say a dark, quiet room, not too many things on your mind. But every night when you go to get some Z's, how often do you really think about the temperature in your bedroom? Temperature may be one of the most underappreciated factors in sleep. That's according to the Senior Vice President of Research and Scientific Affairs at the National Sleep Foundation. We often hear about lights and screens and stress, but even modest changes in temperature and airflow can influence both how quickly you fall asleep and how deeply you stay asleep. Most experts will recommend a room temperature of 60 to 67 degrees Fahrenheit. You might also experiment with your sheets and what you actually wear to bed. Play around a bit and see what improves your sleep. You might be delightfully surprised. I'm Dr. Sanjay Gupta, helping you live a better life.
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1: Back to the program, back to America at Night with McGraw-Millhaven. I am Josh Gilbert filling in for McGraw this week. And Kenneth C. Davis is our guest. He is the author of the Don't Know Much About book series, and he's joining us to talk about the Revolutionary War and that time in history. It's America 250 right now, so it's always a good chance to catch up on some history that we might have forgotten since, what, the seventh grade?
2: Yeah, usually you start getting it in sixth and seventh grade. I mean, certainly we learn, you know, about 4th of July and Independence Day much earlier than that. But the real history usually starts in fifth, sixth, seventh grade, and then you're supposed to get a year of American history in high school. I was fortunate. I was went to a school where I got to study American history a little longer. It became a real passion for me, and partly because, and just as a personal note, as a kid growing up, and we've probably talked about this in the past, Josh, my father was a World War II vet, and our idea of summer vacation was to throw two Army surplus tents in the back of the car, some old sleeping bags, mummy bags they were called, and go off camping. And we went to places like Lake Champlain, which is the site of Fort Ticonderoga, one of the most important early events in the history of the Revolution, was the capture of Fort Ticonderoga, a British fortress on Lake Champlain, a very important water route into the north, northern colonies. And so I always had this sense that history doesn't just happen in books. It happens to real people in real places. I also went to Gettysburg and Valley Forge as a young boy, and really had can remember the sense of standing in those places and knowing that something extraordinary had happened here. And so I think it's always good to all history is local, by the way. So no matter where you are, you're going to find it somewhere. You know, get out of the house, get away from, put down the phone, put down the laptop. Go and see these places, feel them, smell them, get the sense of what it was like. And the other thing I would point out that many people are not aware of is that the role of slavery was very significant in the American Revolution, and we have to talk about it in one sense because there was a famous Englishman who said, "How do we hear the loudest yelps for liberty from the drivers of Negroes?" And this is the great contradiction that, you know, men like Thomas Jefferson and George Washington, who were fighting for freedom and liberty and the rights of man, were slaveholders. It's part of the history that we have to talk about. And a great many black soldiers fought in the Revolution. As much as 10% of Washington's army might have been black men. Very often they were enslaved people who were offered their freedom in return for fighting. And they would often replace people who were being drafted. There was a draft. It was on the state level, not a national level. They were often replacing men who didn't want to draft, but be drafted or conscripted, and they would pay for a replacement. And many of those replacements were African-American men who agreed to serve in exchange for their freedom. So it's part of the hidden history of the Revolution that I've tried to write about in some of my books, including one called The Hidden History of America at War, which has a whole chapter about Yorktown and the Revolution that describes some of this. I recall a French general coming in when he sees Washington's army marching by. He said, "Washington is winning this war, fighting this war with an army of teenagers, old men, and slaves." And that pretty much describes the people who made up the Continental Army. These were not trained, polished soldiers. They were often people who were unemployed or, in the case of enslaved people, fighting for their freedom in a literal sense by joining Washington's army. Washington did not want blacks in the army when he first took over. He did not think it would sit well with his fellow slaveholders in the South to have black men armed and instructed how to fight. So it was a contentious issue early in the Revolution.
1: Kenneth C. Davis is our guest, author of the Don't Know Much About book series. We're talking about 1776 and the Revolution. The Declaration of Independence, 1776, we're celebrating America 250 because of it. But the war ends 1783 with the Treaty of Paris. Then the Constitution doesn't even come along until 1789, and that's when we name our first president. So, Ken, are we celebrating the wrong date? Should we be 1789ers?
2: Well, I don't think so at all. I think that we do celebrate, although it doesn't get quite the pomp and fireworks, that we do celebrate Constitution Day in September. And you're absolutely right. From 1776 to 1787, when the Constitution is drafted in Philadelphia, in the same room where the Declaration had been drafted 11 years earlier, they write the rule book for America, largely because the country that emerged victorious in the Revolution was governed by something called the Articles of Confederation, which was a very, very poor national system of governance. It was essentially a mutual defense pact among the 13 colonies. The Congress had very little power. There was no true executive. There was a president of Congress, but he had no executive power. And this is the reason why those men return. Some of them return. Many of the delegates to the Constitutional Convention are different from the delegates who adopted the Declaration of Independence, but some were the same, including, perhaps most importantly, Benjamin Franklin, who was present at the birth. So, no, I think 1776 and July 4th in particular is an important thing to remember, because Jefferson's words, especially if we look at that preamble, have stood the test of time. When in the course of human events it becomes necessary for one people to dissolve the political bands which have connected them with another, and to assume among the powers of the earth the separate and equal station to which the laws of nature and of nature's God entitle them, a decent respect to the opinions of mankind requires that they should declare the causes which impel them to the separation. That's the long but very beautiful first sentence of the Declaration of Independence. And then, of course, it goes on to say, "We hold these truths to be self-evident, that all men are created equal, and they are endowed by their Creator with certain unalienable rights, that among these are their life, liberty, and the pursuit of happiness." And for 250 years, that's what we've been doing. keep our rights for life, liberty, and the pursuit of happiness. And there's been a lot of debate about what that term means over the last 250 years.
1: Well, we all, I think, naively think 1776, that was the year that it all happened, but 7 years until the war actually ended, and then another 6 years for us to get our act together and get a constitution and a president. So it did take a little bit of time. I want to touch on something that you just mentioned there. The last 250 years, a lot of things have happened, and there's things going on today. But let's look at the irony of what's on our afternoon lunch table on Saturday. It is hamburgers, it is hot dogs, and it is as American as apple pie. But those three foods, well, they didn't come from here.
2: Well, let's call hot dogs what they were originally called, which is Frankfurters. Hamburg, Germany, Frankfurt, Germany. So, yes, it's. I think it's a reflection of the considerable impact that immigrant food has had on the national table. Of course, Englishmen would have had some boiled meats and some mashed peas, and it's only the introduction of foods from Germany and France and some of the other, and eventually, of course, from Mexico. And of course, the most popular of all, perhaps, is the influence of the Italians. And each of these groups, I should mention now, because it's true today, each of these groups was met with suspicion and worse when they came to the United States. And of course, that reminds me that the words to the famous song, Yankee Doodle, has stick his feather in his hat and called it macaroni. That was a somewhat derogatory reference with phallic implications. but we don't need to go there today.
1: Never a dull moment when it comes to talking history. But the humble apple, not indigenous to the New World. So even that came from across the seas. And who knows, maybe, 50 years from now, we'll be celebrating Independence Day with some samosas. Samosas for everyone, Ken. So I want to wrap up just by mentioning that this is a very important date in history. It is an important date this weekend for us, 250 years. That's nothing to sniff at. And it's been going on for a while, and we'll continue to keep carrying it on. Because history, as you always say, Ken, it never repeats itself, but boy, does it rhyme sometimes.
2: It doesn't exactly repeat itself. It certainly goes in cycles. But the real important aspect that I've always tried to is not so much that history repeats itself, but that we learn some of the lessons from it. And unfortunately, those lessons are often lost, and especially when we try and obscure the real history of the country. And there is a debate and a battle going on right now about which history we teach and how we teach it. Most of the past 50 years, certainly in my career over more than 30 years of writing about history, we've tried to correct some of the mistakes, misconceptions, misteaching of the past. For instance, that these guys who wrote this Declaration of Independence were all wonderful and geniuses, and we see them as marble statues, but they were human beings. And human beings have flaws and contradictions, and certainly men like Washington and Jefferson contained contradictions, and chiefly among them, to come back to this subject because it is so important, the fact that these two men who were willing to sacrifice everything for their freedom kept other human beings in chains. And we can't overlook that very, very basic fact, because it influenced American history from the very beginning and continues to this day.
1: Kenessee Davis, author of the Don't Know Much About Books series, among all the other books that he has authored, he is my favorite historian, my friend. And we want to get you out of here so you can celebrate America 250 and the Independence
2: Day. I have some apple pie and hot dogs.
1: That's right. But I would be remiss if I didn't mention this part, America at Night with McGraw-Milhaven. McGraw out, Josh Gilbert filling in. This is the old Larry King show for all those years ago. And you had a run-in with Larry on this broadcast.
2: Yes, I was telling you off air, Josh, that when I was a much younger man, more than 35 years ago, I wrote a book called Don't Know Much About History. Nobody knew me. I'd never heard of my name, and I didn't have any, you know, famous credentials. But I was sent down to go on something called the Larry King Show on the 4th of July in Washington, D.C. I'd heard of Larry King, but really didn't know who he was. And I was very lucky. He kind of sat me down and put my headphones on my head and let me talk to Americans for the next 2 hours about American history. And I repeated that a year later when the book came out in paperback, and then went on to become, you know, quite a successful New York Times bestseller list, sold well over a million copies. And I really do credit a lot of that success to my encounter with Larry King 36 years ago.
1: And you said Larry famously didn't read the books because he wanted to ask the questions that the listeners.
2: That's absolutely his reputation at the time. He said, you know, I think he even told me at the time, I haven't read your book. I never do. I want to ask you questions, the kind of questions that people who are out there might ask you because they haven't read your book. And so it was quite a terrific introduction, and I do credit those two nights, those very hot nights in July in Washington, D.C. Fortunately, it was an air-conditioned studio, but they had a lot to do with launching my career and launching the Don't Know Much About series, which has always tried to make people ask questions and be curious and find the real answers. And, of course, this was all written in a time before the Internet. Of course, you can get a lot of those answers today on the Internet, but increasingly many of those answers tend to be have to be looked at with a degree of skepticism because the Internet is changing the way we value and view truth and accuracy.
1: And that is another conversation for another day. But, Ken, as you always say, you know, as famously put out there, if we don't learn from this history stuff, we are doomed to repeat it. So, Kenneth C. Davis.
2: And I think on this holiday, we can be justifiably proud of what has been accomplished in 250 years. We've gone through very, very difficult times, wars, depressions, tremendous suppression of some people's rights. Of course, when Thomas Jefferson writes the Declaration of Independence, he certainly didn't have women in mind. And Abigail Adams writes to John Adams and tells him to remember the ladies, but it took a long time for women, of course, to have an equal voice in this country, just as it took a great many years and eventually a civil war to end the scourge of slavery in this country. So these are important things for us to understand about our past. And, you know, it's a progress. It's a progression. We're not at the end of the journey. We are on a continuing journey. And I welcome people to stop and think and learn about their place in it.
1: We'll leave it there. Kenneth C. Davis, author of the Don't Know Much About book series, among other books, and you can find him on his website, don'tknowmuch.com. And Kenneth, enjoy your Independence Day. Enjoy America 250. And thank you so much for joining us.
2: Thank you, Josh. Pursue happiness.
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1: 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We'll talk about, we'll take the America at Night poll and see, can we move Independence Day to the first Saturday of the month? That's my idea. I'll get into it a little bit more. but talking about America 250. Are you celebrating? Are you going to go out to D.C. for the Great American State Fair? Are you going to celebrate at home and celebrate like we did 50 years ago for the bicentennial in 1976? We'll talk about it all in the next hour. Give us a call, 1-844-2-McGraw. That's for calls and texts and the voicemails. Josh Gilbert filling in for McGraw. We'll be back at the top of the hour talking to you.

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4: Hello, everybody. Welcome to America at Night. My name is Josh Gilbert, filling in for McGraw-Milhaven. He is off this week. I was in yesterday. I'm in again tonight. So thank you so much for having me as McGraw gets a well-earned vacation. He's going back to the east, going back east, East Coast. He's a Long Island boy, and he's back in Long Island. So hats off to McGraw. Have a wonderful Independence Day week and weekend. That is coming up. And I'll tell you what's coming up on this show. In just a couple seconds, we're going to talk to a professor about what happened on Capitol Hill. I guess it's Capitol Hill. It's just a couple yards away at the Supreme Court. Big day at the Supreme Court today. We'll talk about it in just a second. In the hour, the second part of this hour, Eric Dolash, he's the founder and president of Veteran Flagpole Initiative. That'll be an interesting conversation. And what are your thoughts on the flag? We'll talk about that. In the second hour, a chat with Ernie Isley. He is with the Isley brothers, the other half of the Isley brothers, Ronald and Ernie Isley. They have spent seven decades making music, and we get a chance to chat with Ernie, who was there for just about every single second of it. And then in the third hour, as always, we will take your phone calls. 1-844-2-McGraw, 1-844-262-4729. That is the number for the text messages. That is the number for the phones. And you can call right now and leave a voicemail, and we'll get to it in the third hour as we get to it. Now, Professor Ilya Solman is a professor of law at the George Mason University and a member of the Advisory Council for the Society for the Rule of Law. And we had a big day at the Supreme Court yesterday. We had an even bigger day today. And, Professor, I want to thank you for coming on the show and welcome you.
5: Thank you very much for having me.
4: Now, we all think we know what the law is, right? We all think that the birthright citizenship, if you're born in this country, you are a citizen, and we go so far as to do that thing. We're like, well, what if you're flying over United States airspace and you have a baby on the plane? Is that baby a United States citizen? But there's more to this constitutional amendment than we even know about. So what was the argument today, and what did the Supremes rule?
5: Yeah, so what you just said is the simple summary of it was actually pretty close to the truth, that what the 14th Amendment says in the Citizenship Clause is that anyone born in the United States on U.S. territory is a U.S. citizen so long as they're, quote, subject to the jurisdiction of the United States. And the Supreme Court basically said that that means more or less what you think it means, that so long as you're born in the United States and you're subject to U.S. law, that is, if you commit a crime, you can be prosecuted for it. If you commit some kind of civil offense, you can be sued and so on, that then your children, if born in the United States, are U.S. citizens. Now, there are rare exceptions where people are born in the United States, but they're not subject to U.S. law, such as, for example, children of diplomats who have diplomatic immunity. But those are rare, unusual cases, and the Supreme Court rightly rejected the Trump administration's argument that children of undocumented immigrants and children of people who are here on temporary visas are somehow not subject to the jurisdiction of the United States because they pretty obviously are. Now, the Trump administration and supporters had a number of different arguments trying to deny the obvious here.

0: none of those arguments actually worked, and all of them were rejected by the Supreme Court majority. Interestingly, even the dissenting justices, most of them had trouble fully accepting these arguments, and they only accepted them partially.
1: Yeah, well, let's go back to it. You don't get a Supreme Court case unless there is a challenge to this law. So what was the argument that the Trump administration was making? Did they actually throw out an executive order and try to do this? Or was this more of a, hey, we're going to try to do this. Let's run it up the Supreme Court and see what they say.
0: So Trump, as soon as he returned to power last year, issued an executive order where he said, beginning in February of 2025, all children born in the United States to undocumented immigrants or to people here on temporary visas are not entitled to birthright citizenship. A variety of different groups, state governments, immigrant rights advocates, and others filed lawsuits challenging this. Every single lower court that addressed the issue ruled against the administration. Eventually, the Trump administration appealed the case to the Supreme Court. The Supreme Court decided to hear it. And that's what led to the decision that was announced today.
1: So when they throw out an executive order like that, is it immediately stopped or is my here's my legalese. Is it immediately stayed and they just kind of pause it while the courts do their thing? Or did they start actually mobilizing to try to? This would have been thousands, millions of people.
0: So what happened is, if I remember correctly, they said the order would start to take effect something like approximately 30 days after it was issued. But before then, people went to court to challenge the legality of the order. And to make a long story short, courts issued injunctions blocking implementation of the order. There was much litigation over the appropriate scope of that injunction, which resulted in its own Supreme Court decision last year in Casa v. Trump, which we can talk about if you're interested. But basically, while the Trump administration would have liked to implement the order, they never actually got the chance to do so because it was blocked by judicial lower court orders, which the Supreme Court ultimately did not disturb.
1: Now, I hate to talk about the Supreme Court in terms of conservatives and liberals. I'd rather talk to them about, you know, originalists or textualists or the way they read the laws, because the law is not associated with any political party. And you would like to think that the judges, the nine judges up there, are reading the laws and interpreting them according to the Constitution. But that being said, there are conservative lawyers, there are conservative judges, there are liberal judges out there. Where do you stand personally when it comes to reading the law? And does that matter to say, you know, I'm a conservative and I agreed with this, or I'm a liberal and I disagreed with that?
0: So speaking just about me personally, I'm not a conservative or a liberal. I'm a libertarian, but I think today's decision was correct for mostly the reasons the majority stated, plus actually some additional reasons that they could have gotten into, but mostly didn't. It would be a mistake to say, well, people's political views, you know, never influence their views on legal and constitutional issues. Obviously, they sometimes do, but it's notable that in today's majority, we had both conservative and liberal justices.
1: It was 6-3, and who was in the majority and who was in the dissent?
0: So in majority were all three liberal justices, plus Chief Justice Roberts, Justice Amy Coney Barrett, and Justice Kavanaugh, though Justice Kavanaugh concurred in the result on a different ground than the other five justices. In a dissent, we had Justices Alito, Thomas, and Gorsuch, though there were important disagreements among the three of them as well.
1: So would it be fair to say the court, the majority, five of them at least, said this violates the 14th Amendment. This violates birthrights. Yeah, this violates the Constitution. But how about these other three, Clarence Thomas, Samuel Alito, Neil Gorsuch? Would it be fair to say, I want to hear what their reasoning was, but would it be fair to say that they don't think that someone who comes to the United States illegally, crosses the border, sets up a life, 2 years later has a baby, they don't think that baby is a U.S. citizen?
0: So what we're looking at with those three different justices is actually three different views with varying real-world implications. So Justice Thomas, joined partially but only partially by Gorsuch, says that whether you're you're entitled to birthright citizenship or not depends on whether your parents are quote-unquote domiciled in the United States, whether that is that they're like, you know, legitimate residences in the United States. And he claims that most illegal immigrants and also people on temporary visas are not so domiciled, though in a footnote, he leaves open the possibility that illegal migrants who want to settle in the U.S. permanently might potentially qualify to be domiciled. Justice Gorsuch, by contrast, says that he thinks it's likely, though not quite certain, that illegal migrants who want to settle in the U.S. permanently and have no other home, that they do have the necessary domicile, as he puts it. So he seemingly only clearly agrees with the Trump position when it comes to children of either temporary legal migrants or people here on temporary visas. And then finally, Justice Alito has a different view where he says that the issue is that people who may have an allegiance to a foreign government, that they are not properly subject to the jurisdiction of the United States, and therefore they, you know, their children are not entitled to birthright citizenship. Though the exact scope of, you know, what is the range of people who have such an allegiance, you know, that, you know, he is not entirely clear on that, and his opinion can be read in somewhat different ways. So interestingly, none of those three justices completely agree with the Trump administration. But what they say is that this is what is known in the law as a facial challenge to Trump's order. That is that it says the entire thing is illegal. And all three of them, to varying degrees, think that at least some parts of the order are permissible, and therefore they want to reject the facial challenge. But it's notable that they themselves have three different positions. I think, by the way, none of these three positions is actually right, and all of them have very serious flaws. But it's also the case that none of the three 100% endorse the Trump administration's position.
1: So when it comes to the 14th Amendment with the birthright citizenship part to it, I mean, some amendments are really long and there's a lot of legalese and stuff in there. Some of them are really short. Like, I think the Second Amendment is barely a sentence, very much open to interpretation. But when it comes to the 14th Amendment on this part, what does it actually say? And this subject to jurisdiction, that seemed to be pretty much the sticking point.
0: Yeah, almost everything in the 194 pages of opinions that we saw today is just the interpretation of these words, subject to the jurisdiction. The full clause does say that, you know, all, you know, it says that all children born in the United States and subject to the jurisdiction thereof are, you know, are entitled to citizenship. But that's not the exact words, but that's the basic import. But all of the debate is about the meaning of subject to jurisdiction, these just very few words. So sometimes when you have, you know, legal disputes, a lot turns on the interpretation of just a few words, and lawyers can spend pages and pages arguing about that. And this is like one of the reasons why people often don't like lawyers.
1: Hey, I like the good ones. Right. So this is the sticking point. You said it when we started this conversation. You said there is a small, tiny caveat of children born to diplomats who happen to be here in this country who are still not subject to jurisdiction of our laws. They're subject to the jurisdiction of France or England or the Philippines or wherever they came from. You know, we all hear that story that when you walk on to a diplomat's residence, you are in that country, even if it's in our country. So those are the people that aren't subject to the jurisdiction of this country. I read that. I'm not a lawyer. You are. You can help me out here. I read that to mean everyone else in this country is subject to our laws, regardless of where your parents were from.
0: Yes. And certainly in the understanding of the 19th century, and for that matter today, everybody on the territory of the United States, with the exception of a few narrow categories of people, are in fact subject to the U.S. jurisdiction in the sense that they are legally required to comply with U.S. laws and can be prosecuted or otherwise targeted if they don't comply. The diplomats are not the only exception. There are a few others, but they're very minor categories. For example, we also have people born on foreign public ships in U.S. waters, because technically the sovereign authority over what goes on in those ships is in the hands of their home governments that own them rather than in U.S. hands.
1: The flags that fly on them.
0: Yeah, that's right. And there's also, you know, a couple other things like that. But for practical purposes in modern times, those exceptions apply to very few people.
1: All right. Well, Ilya Soman, he's a professor of law at George Mason University. I mean, I'm convinced it sounds like a pretty straightforward, and it was a 6-3 decision. Birthright citizenship stands in this country. Thank you so much for joining us here on America at Night with McGraw-Milhaven. McGraw out. I'm Josh Gilbert.
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1: The World Cup is underway. We still got another couple of weeks left. We got the knockout rounds and the quarters and the semis and the final, but the numbers are coming in. The World Cup is generating NFL-level viewer interest in the United States, and I got to imagine that is because the games are on at a much more normal time. Remember, the last World Cup was, I believe it was in the winter. It was in Qatar. And they're in the Middle East, so that time zone was way off. And then the one prior to that was in Russia, and that time zone is 7-8 hours difference. So we were waking up at, what, 5 a.m. to catch some of these games, and maybe even earlier than that. So it's interesting to know that now that the games are on time zones that we actually live in, maybe we're watching a little bit more. The growth of the sport in this country is expected to ratchet up by the time this thing ends. And maybe we'll see an MLS bump, or maybe we'll see a soccer bump, or kids playing more soccer out there because of these games that are going on right now. LeBron James is leaving the Lakers. He has announced that he has told the team that he will continue his NBA career elsewhere. He's 41 years old. Says he will still play. A lot of interest from the Golden State Warriors, apparently, on getting LeBron James to join their team. And he spent the last 8 seasons with the Lakers. He won a championship with the vaulted franchise in 2020. That was a COVID year, though. And LeBron James is moving on. We don't know where he's going yet, but he'll take his services somewhere. Will it be back to South Beach? Will it be back to Cleveland? Will it be north? Golden State. We'll find out. It's America at Night with McGraw-Milhaven. Josh Gilbert filling in. Thanks for joining us.
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22: ABC News, I'm Wayne Cabot. After President Trump called up his friend, the FIFA president, the ruling is American star forward Folarin Balogun will play in the World Cup match Monday against Belgium. A lot of soccer fans agree that he should, that he didn't intentionally step on a foot. Reaction from teammate Christian Pulisic.
23: He's obviously super happy, man. This is what exactly you want to be able to play in games like this. You know, it was just a big smile on his face and all of ours for him. He deserves it.
22: New Jersey is reeling. 25 killed in the heat, followed by storms that tore up neighborhoods and took down power and internet. A woman in Paramus.
24: We can deny it all we want, right? You can stand there and say it's not raining, but it doesn't prevent you from getting wet. The same thing with climate change. We can deny it all we want, but we're experiencing the repercussions.
22: More flooding downpours on the way across the area Monday. This is ABC News.
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38: A Better Life with Dr. Sanjay Gupta.
39: There are lots of things you can measure to get an idea of how healthy you are at any given moment. Temperature, heart rate, blood pressure, just to name a few. But how about how healthy you will be and how long you're likely to live? According to a new study out of the University at Buffalo, two simple strength tests are pretty accurate at predicting longevity in older women. One is hand grip strength, and the other is how quickly people can stand up from a seated position without using their arms. By the way, I remember interviewing former President Jimmy Carter when he was quite old and being really impressed how he just popped out of the chair without using his arms. Not a lot of older people can actually do that. But I think the message here is that maintaining strength as you age is going to help you perform everyday activities, but also help you avoid injury and stay independent. I'm Dr. Sanjay Gupta, helping you live a better life.
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1: Josh Gilbert filling in for McGraw today, and we've got our next guest, and this is a really interesting one, Eric Dolesh. He's the founder and president of the Veteran Flagpole Initiative, VFI, Iowa-based nonprofit. And Eric, first and foremost, your military career started in 2000 as a combat medic in the Iowa Army National Guard. You're a combat veteran, retired as a major in 2024. On this week, Independence Day week, the week of 4th of July, I first and foremost want to say thank you for your service.
2: I appreciate that, sir. Thank you very much. It means a lot.
1: Tell us about Veteran Flagpole Initiative. First and foremost, what does it do?
2: So yeah, we're a 501c3, and our mission's pretty straightforward. We fund and install flagpoles in the yards of veterans at no cost. So, you know, essentially what we do is we identify veterans who've been submitted to us in various ways, and we show up at their house and we dig a footing and we pour the concrete, and by the time we're done, we've left them with the 20-foot telescopic flagpole that has a U.S. flag, their state flag, and it has a solar powered light on top of it. So pretty straightforward mission in terms of what we do.
1: And where did this idea come from? You're 24 years in the service. You come home. Do you got a flagpole in your front yard?
2: I do, but I always try to make it clear, like, it was not through the program, right? That was one that we had purchased on our own, but yeah.
1: Well, were you staring at your own flagpole and you said every veteran deserves to have one of these at their house?
2: You know, I mean, yeah, it somewhat. So I'm surrounded by a group of amazing friends, and we live in Iowa, and we wanted some sort of philanthropic route, some sort of way that we could give back. We had a little bit of extra time and we all kind of wanted to give back, and we're kind of spread out through the state. So we're trying to think of something that, you know, isn't necessarily a huge time crunch to anybody, that is affordable and something that we could kind of parcel and take anywhere in the state. So we had tried a few different things, and quite honestly, they just didn't work. And then we were just sitting there one time and like, what if we just put our money in the pot? And we bought a veteran a flagpole. So that's what we did. And our first one, you know, I believe it was serendipitous, because the veteran's name was Whitey. He lived in Center Point, Iowa, and he was a Korean War veteran. And, you know, the Korean War, the Forgotten War, brutal conflict. And, you know, these veterans are an aging population, you know, 80s, 90s, even 100 years old. And this gentleman, by the time we were done, we were there for 1 hour. And by the time we were done, everybody that volunteered felt like their bucket was full. This gentleman had tears in his eyes. And it was strange for us to think that this man who had gone to Korea and fought in this conflict had spent the time out of service when he was done without a flagpole in his yard to thank him for his service. So it was just, that was kind of jet fuel for us when we were done with that mission. So.
1: And you've been name-checked on the floor of the U.S. Senate. Senator Chuck Grassley, he is from Iowa, dropped you guys a line and thanked you for what you guys are doing. 200 flagpoles later, and you're still going. You're based in Iowa, but where are the flagpoles? Are they all over the country?
2: Yeah, we're getting there. Our footprint's definitely in Iowa right now, but we've installed flagpoles in Texas, Montana, Illinois, and Missouri. And, you know, as this thing kind of perpetuates and snowballs a little bit, we kind of continue to get more interest in surrounding states. And, you know, I'm getting calls from all around the country, just because in my experience, if something is easy to explain, then that's going to be an easy thing to action as well. And it's going to be easy to generate support around, you know. So there's a lot of vitriol and division in our country right now. But it's so nice to be part of a mission and a project that is just without any sort of animosity or controversy at all. It's nothing but good. Everybody that's part of it feels great. So that's kind of where we're at right now.
1: Yeah, and like you said, it's pretty straightforward. We bring flagpoles to veterans, and you put the American flag on top. You've got the state flag on bottom. You dig the hole, you fill it in, and you shake their hands, and you move on to the next one. I'm seeing in my notes here, by the way, veteranflagpoles.org, veteranflagpoles. org is the website. I want to hear about how you choose the recipients in just a second, but I'm seeing in my notes that for the flag, the setup, the solar light, the commercial grade telescoping pole, it's about $750 per house.
2: Yes, sir. Correct. That's about our cost. Exactly.
1: And then how do you guys get them there? Road trip?
2: We kind of have a few different angles. So we have military holidays that we found are special. So that might be a Gold Star spouse day. So that would be a spouse who lost their loved one in combat, or Vietnam Veterans Day. We have a real soft spot in our heart for Vietnam veterans. We do a lot for them. We have 12 holidays that we try to cover and make sure that somebody's getting a flagpole in recognition to basically bring some relevance and some highlight to that day. So that's one of the things. The other thing that we do three of them a year, but we call them campaigns. And this is when basically we flex all of our assets. So we bring all of our manpower online at once, and we will put, anywhere from 20 to 45 flagpoles in the ground. So for instance, Flag Day is kind of our flagship event. It just nests very well with what we do. Obviously, we do flagpoles, and Flag Day is somewhat of a, inconspicuous holiday and doesn't really get its due diligence. So we, on that day, we really hammer down, and this year we put 37 flagpoles for veterans all across Northwest Iowa, 22 of which were in one town on one day, Spencer, Iowa. Whoa. Which made a real big impact. Yeah, it was really, really special. So we can do the onesies and twosies, or we can get the whole posse on board and put in dozens.
1: Now, how do we get your attention? How do we submit our dad, our grandpa, our wife, our spouse? Do we submit that online? And how do you choose who gets a poll?
2: Right. So, yeah, everything that we do is through our website. Folks are encouraged to get on there, check out what we do. That's where you can submit a veteran for a possible future install. We do, in terms of the selection process, really, it's geared about what our focus is going to be. So if we're going to be doing a Vietnam Veteran Day, for instance, we're going to go down through our database and we're going to find volunteers in the area that we're selecting. If we're going to be doing the Navy birthday, we're going to go through and look at veterans that were in the Navy. We really cast a wide net. It's not, hey, this is an Iraq war veteran, that's all we're going to focus on. We've done one for every single campaign to date, which is really special, to include a World War II veteran. So it depends where the volunteers are located. We're always looking for volunteers. That's what drives everything. If you have good volunteers, then veteran submissions will follow. The funds will follow. We've never asked for a dollar. We're not the kind of folks who ask for money. That's how we operate largely. Yeah. Through that website.
1: And then you touched on it there, but what do you need? Do you need donations? Do you need volunteers? Do you need volunteers all across the country? I mean, you personally can't go to every single one of these, do you?
2: I do not. I've got an amazing team. I'm fortunate to be surrounded by some of the most driven, ethical people that we have, and some of them are military, some of them aren't. You don't have to be a veteran to be on board. Mm-hmm. The installations themselves take no more than about 45 minutes, so it's a very rapid process. That's always a very good thing, and it has a definitive end state, which I think people are attracted to. When you're done, you know that you've left something, a permanent visual reminder that the veteran can look out of their window every single day, or when they're pulling into their driveway, and know that people still deeply care about what they did. I don't make it to all of them, but fortunately I am surrounded by an amazing team, and we've got team leads that go all throughout the state, and they'll be responsible for kind of housing the inventory and contacting the veteran. But I would say the need for us, is funds. Basically, in my mind, I think of, we are a completely volunteer-based force. So nobody's getting paid a dime for this. Quite the opposite. We've all put money into it, and we're happy, and that's we love doing it. But every $500 we get really is kind of what leads to another veteran getting a flagpole in their yard. I mean, our cost is about $750, but You know, that's kind of the figure we always keep in our head. So,
1: yeah. Veteranflagpoles.org. I'm glad we're sharing it this week, Independence Day week. 4th of July is on Saturday. I've got my flag up. I've had it up year round. I've got my bunting up, though. Everything looks
2: great.
1: That's great. It just look, you know, you just feel, it feels just so Americana to go down a street and see all the flags out. So I totally get this project. And why don't you, one more time, veteranflagpoles.org, but why don't you share another story with us? Because that first story was great. Give me another one.
2: Yeah, so, you know, recently in Iowa, we've had multiple soldiers that were killed in action in recent conflicts. And one of the soldiers that we lost, his name was Nate Howard. And we had the extreme privilege to show up at his wife's house. And it was a very somber install, but we were surrounded by a really faith-based, strong family. And when we left that yard, it was just really special to kind of look back in your mirror and see this American flag flying in a yard that this widow could look at every time and think about her husband, Staff Sergeant Nate Howard. And moving forward on, this is really special to us, and it's kind of serendipitous the way this whole thing worked out. But our actually, just through pure fate, our 250th install will happen on our nation's 250th birthday. And we are going to dedicate that to Sergeant Declan Cody, who was killed in action in Kuwait through a drone strike. And we are going to go to his parents' house and give him flagpole number 0250 in honor of his service and to memorialize his efforts to this country. So if it's, you know, there's just no shortage of emotion or stories. It's every time you walk into one of these you know, these install opportunities, it's just something special waiting behind. It's just, it's really, really cool.
1: Eric, you're doing some really great work. Founder and president of Veteran Flagpole Initiative. You can find them online, veteranflagpoles.org. 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Eric, thank you again for your service. 24 years, combat veteran, combat medic. Thank you so much for your service, and thank you for what you're doing after you got out.
2: Hey, thank you, sir. I really appreciate this platform. Thank you for what you're doing. And just one last reminder, anybody can find us on Facebook as well with Veteran Flagpole Initiative. Thank you so much for your time. Really greatly appreciate it. Happy 4th.
1: Thanks. Thanks, Eric. And that's going to be a great 250 that you just mentioned there. It is America at Night. I think I just got the chills thinking about that. Veteranflagpoles.org is the website.
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38: A better life with Dr. Sanjay Gupta.
39: By age 35, two-thirds of American men will experience some degree of noticeable hair loss. And by age 50, about 85% of men will have significantly thinning hair. That's according to the American Hair Loss Association. Now, one dermatologist explained that hair loss can either be genetic or it can be triggered by stress, illness, surgery, medications, major life events. No matter the cause, a lot of men, understandably, are frustrated by hair loss because it seems like a loss of control. You can take great care of your scalp by all sorts of expensive lotions and potions, but that might not matter. There are some tried and true medications that might work, like minoxidil or finasteride. But another solution is just shaving it off, and I've heard more and more how liberating this can be for a lot of guys. That's the ultimate control of their appearance. I'm Dr. Sanjay Gupta, helping you live a better life.
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1: I'm Josh Gilbert, filling in for McGraw, and we just had a wonderful conversation with Eric Dolash, founder of Veteran Flagpole Initiative. VeteranFlagpoles.org is the website. Check that out. We got a text that just came in, 1-844-2-McGraw, 1-844-2-McGraw, 262-4729, and they sent a picture. It says, happy 250th, and it's a picture of what appears to be a Ford F-150 with double flags on the back. So I love to see that. Thanks for sending that in. But speaking of the flag, I saw what might be the saddest thing, the saddest story I have seen in a long time. This came out yesterday. NBC.com, NBC News posted this story. And the headline says, as the nation turns 250, many Americans say the Stars and Stripes is now a red flag. And it goes on to talk about how people are embarrassed to hang the flag or fly the flag because they think that it means people will think they're MAGA. There's a gentleman, a 72-year-old gentleman, who says that if we fly the flag, I love flying the flag, but if we do, we put out signs to make it clear that we are not part of the MAGA movement. Someone else said, I don't agree with what's going on right now. Master Sergeant Frank Chappell of the Air National Guard, he said instead of flying the U.S. flag, he flies the flag of the state of Pennsylvania. And it just made me realize, we all know what's been going on the past 10, 15 years when it comes to the flag, people not standing up for the flag, people wearing the flag, everybody's talking about the flag. But if you refuse to fly the flag, or you look at the flag and you say that's a symbol of a different political group, or they've hijacked my flag and I can't fly that flag now, you're hanging on too tight. If you're thinking that flag is representative of you and your political persuasion only, you're hanging on too tight. And this is the week where we're celebrating 250 years of being a country. And NBC News has eight pages of people talking about why they will or won't fly the flag. If we can't all just be on the same page when it comes to the Stars and Stripes, hanging it up, that's my flag, that's your flag, that's his flag, that's her flag, it's all of our flag. And I cannot believe that we are at a point in our country where we are so divided that even the flag has become a political football. This happens to just be the worst story that I have seen on what should be one of the greatest weeks, since 1976, since the bicentennial. But it does feel off. It does feel like whatever they're doing down there on the National Mall, everything that was leading up to it, it feels off. People aren't participating. People have checked out. People are not getting involved in what should be a huge celebration for this country, 250 years. We had that conversation with Kenessee Davis last night, talking about the Revolutionary War, talking about what all of that means even today, 250 years later. And we're arguing about the flag still? This is my flag. This flag is your flag. This flag is my flag from California to New York Islands. This flag was made for you and me, and we should all be proud to hang it and fly it and put a light on it. You know, McGraw shared a story with me. I don't know if he shared it with you, but he had a neighbor come over and point to his flag, and he said, oh, I didn't know you were one of those. One of what? An American? It's the 250th anniversary of the United States of America, and this flag is for you, it's for me, it's for all of us. I've got mine up, and like I mentioned, I got my bunting up. My house looks good. I even put a flag on the back of the golf cart. It's America at Night with McGraw Milhaven. My name is Josh Gilbert, filling in for McGraw. Thanks for having me. We'll be right back.
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13: From ABC News, I'm Wayne Cabot. In what could be a game-changing ruling, FIFA is lifting the red card suspension of American star Folarin Balogun. ABC's Christian Cordero reports.
14: Sources tell ABC News President Trump called FIFA's president Gianni Infantino last week, urging him to review the matter. Soon after it was made public, Trump wrote thank you to FIFA on social media.
13: He said that FIFA is reversing a great injustice, and a lot of soccer fans might agree with that. Video shows Balogun didn't mean to step on his opponent's ankle. He will play in Seattle Monday against Belgium, whose team says it is astonished by this decision. The death toll from the heat is 25 in New Jersey alone, killing people from their mid-30s into their 80s. Most had no air conditioning. In a heat wave that Governor Mikey Sherrill says was the worst in 14 years, the cooling storms that ended it twisted power lines. The governor promising.
15: We're moving really, really quickly to address these things, get people power back as quickly as possible.
13: But the radar is already lighting up with more strong storms. New York Mayor Zoran Mamdani warning of flash flooding in the city in the morning. It's hitting Pennsylvania overnight. President Trump leaves Monday night for Turkey, meeting with NATO allies after blasting them for not being supportive enough in the U.S. and Israel's war with Iran. In Iran... Days of mourning for the assassinated Ayatollah are attracting hundreds of thousands, some calling for the U.S. president to be assassinated. The large-scale Russian attack that Ukraine warned of its people was coming happened during the early morning hours, Russia launching waves of missiles and drones targeting Kyiv. The Smithsonian says it's nonpartisan, always has been, after the White House said the exhibits there are made by people who don't want you to love your country. You're listening to ABC News.
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13: On his social media Sunday, President Trump posted a falsified image of former President Obama and his wife, Michelle, boarding an Air Force One that had been spray-painted with graffiti, including BLM. Washington State has a millionaire's tax that helps pay for child care. State Democratic leader Joe Fitzgibbon says he's okay with the petition to repeal it.
17: We welcome that. We think this is an important enough issue that that Washingtonians will weigh in, and we wouldn't be pursuing it if we didn't think Washingtonians would support it.
13: Critics say the millionaire's tax is driving people out of state. We are dying less. Early data showing a decrease in death rates last year from the year before. Leading cause of death is now heart disease, then cancer. The causes of death have increases. A couple of them have, including the flu and pneumonia. We're becoming more antisocial. Axios reporting Americans are socializing less across all age groups. The decline is steepest among 15 to 24-year-olds. 20 years ago, they spent about an hour a day hanging out with others. Now it's 35 minutes, compared to an average of 4.8 hours a day on their phones, says Gallup. Someone stealing sewer covers in San Francisco in the dead of night. Jessica Lipnack has been seeing it on a Ring camera.
18: 15 seconds. Next one. 15 seconds. It took him no time at all. He was complete, you know, professional.
13: They've named him the Great Drain Robber. I'm Wayne Cabot, ABC News.
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1: There's a lot of vandalism. Fights break out. It is just awful. And so in this particular video, that did indeed go viral, millions of views. A lone white female police officer is being attacked by a bunch of young black teenagers. And realize when I say teenagers, they could be younger than 18. They could be 18. They could be 19, early 20s, whatever. But now, luckily, I believe she's going to be okay, because backup comes very quickly. But this cop, she's on her back and she is in a headlock while multiple people attack her. One girl is actually hitting her with a Roman candle, which is some kind of a firework, and it's just insanity. And again, these types of events, they're called teen takeovers, but it seems to me like these are becoming a lot worse than simply teen takeovers. You know, reading comments, some people are calling this anarchy, whatever. I, of course, doing what I do, I look up the actual definition of anarchy, and it's defined as a lack of order where there is no effective authority or control, leading to disorder, confusion, or lawlessness. Okay, whatever. I mean, eventually the cops do show up, but you know, when more officers arrived, they were able to get at least some semblance of control. But there's a couple of bigger issues here. As this white female police officer is being attacked and bludgeoned by a bunch of these teenagers or young adults. Some are saying that this officer was bested by this group of teenagers, and I'm, again, putting that in air quotes, including the one that had her in a headlock. You know, she could have been disarmed. In other words, this could have been even worse. And I guess part of my question would be, if you're a police officer and things are going south really quick, dude's got you in a headlock, should she have pulled out her gun before she got into a headlock, before she was put into a headlock by some guy who has her in a headlock while others are beating the living daylights out of this police officer? And listen, I don't mean to blame the victim. I don't mean to, I don't know, I don't want to sound sexist, because I'm all for female police officers. But I think that our law enforcement, they're so afraid these days of pulling their weapon in a situation like this, that they're putting themselves at their own peril. If she's getting attacked and she's a police officer, you need to pull out your baton. You need to pull out your stun gun. You need to pull out your actual gun so that you could protect yourself. That's what you need to do. And unfortunately, these days, police officers are afraid to do that. And so this police officer, she could have been disarmed, and she herself could have been shot with her own gun. And I'm sorry, but if there's a bunch of evildoers around you and they're attacking you and your life is, in my opinion, clearly in danger, and you're being beaten up by a Roman candle, which from what I understand, they're like hard plastic, that hurt. You've got a group of at least three or four people descend on this law enforcement officer, ganging up on her. And I would never, again, in a million years, say that females should not be law enforcement officers. But I would say that she should have pulled her baton. She should have tased these morons. And if her training called for it, pull out her gun. Because she's literally being beaten and on the ground in a headlock before other cops, other officers arrive. You can see the video on my social media at Dan Mandis Show. Follow me, please. On X. So these large groups of teenagers beating up on this woman, this police officer, is horrifying to watch.

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8: America in the Morning continues with a look at the nation's forecast and a couple areas for potential severe weather. Here's AccuWeather.com meteorologist LaTroy Thornton.
9: Two areas face the risk for severe weather today, with a zone from sub-southern Ohio and southwestern Pennsylvania, south and east through parts of the Carolinas, as well as much of the mid-Atlantic, at risk for thunderstorms that may bring gusty winds 55 to 65 miles per hour for this afternoon and evening. Also in the north and west, places from the central and eastern Dakotas through northwestern Minnesota may end up with storms this afternoon and tonight, with the risk for stronger winds of 65 to 75 miles per hour.

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10: Welcome back. It's 25 after. This is America in the Morning. The husband of former House Speaker Nancy Pelosi was allegedly behind the wheel during a hit and run that left a parked car with major damage. According to police, Paul Pelosi was driving a brown convertible through Yountville, California, when he struck a legally parked car on the side of the road, stopped briefly, then drove away from the scene. A witness called police, who shortly after found Pelosi with damage to the front of his vehicle. He reportedly told officers he knew he hit something, but did not know when or what caused the damage. Pelosi was not arrested, and because no one was injured, the sheriff's office recommended a misdemeanor charge for fleeing the scene of an accident. Archivists in England have unveiled a rare discovery that goes hand in hand with America's 250th Independence Day. Correspondent Charles de Ledesma reports.
11: Michael Skor has been volunteering at Britain's National Archives for the last 11 years, painstakingly cataloguing documents for the benefit of future researchers. Then one day last May, he made a discovery of his own. There, attached to a report on the capture of the American privateer Dalton on Christmas Eve 1776, was an enclosure identified only as another paper. Carefully unfolding the document, Skor stopped when he saw the word declaration printed across the top. Researchers at the archives have since identified the document as a rare early copy of America's founding document, printed just days after the original was signed on July 4, 1776, to spread the news that 13 rebellious North American colonies had severed ties with Britain. I'm Charles de Ledesma.
10: America in the Morning for Monday, July 6th, 2026 is produced by Alexander Hinton. I'm John Trout. This is Westwood One.
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14: Charleston. ABC News, I'm Brian Clark. After leading the weekend celebrations for America's 250th anniversary, President Trump is set to leave Washington later today to meet with allies.
15: President Trump leaves for the high-stakes NATO summit in Turkey, where he'll meet with world leaders on the wars in Iran and Ukraine. It comes as President Trump has been blasting our allies for not spending enough on their own defense and for refusing to get involved in the war in Iran.
14: It's ABC Selena Wang. Overnight, Ukraine was hammered by another barrage of Russian missiles and drones. At least 12 people were killed in Kyiv. Right now in Iran, threats against President Trump along the miles-long funeral procession in Tehran for Supreme Leader Ayatollah Ali Khamenei, who was killed in a strike on the opening day of the war. The president also may have played a part in the World Cup, as sources say he called the head of FIFA over a red card given to USA star Falarin Balogun, and FIFA lifted his one-game suspension. He can play tonight. This is AB.
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10: This is America in the Morning from Westwood One. I'm John Trout. Coming up this half hour,
16: deadly heat in the Northeast. I'm Clayton Neville.
17: 3 is now 2 in Michigan for the run in the Democratic Senate race. I'm Katie Clark with details.
18: President Trump has hinted could make news at the upcoming NATO summit in Turkey. I'm Jennifer King.
19: The FBI is asking its field offices across the country to dedicate staffers to its investigation of the 2020 election. I'm Mike Hempen.
20: AI music is about to get demonetized. I'm the new old tech guy, Chuck Palm.
21: World Cup, Wimbledon, and how to lose a perfect game without really trying. I'm Robert Workman.
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10: We're back on America in the Morning. Summertime flooding is expected for some today. Here's AccuWeather.com meteorologist Latroy Thornton.
1: A major flood event is expected to unfold across some of the major northeast cities along the I-95 corridor, as well as points west into Pennsylvania through not only today, but in some spots into the day on Tuesday, as a stalled front helps to focus a good deal of moisture across the region, leading to several rounds of showers and thunderstorms, along with some areas of steadier rain at times. Flood watches are in place around a large swath of this area, with the risk for significant flooding only building as wet weather continues. This rain will bring drought relief for some spots, but in many other places it simply falls too fast to be absorbed by the ground, resulting in that heightened flood risk, with rainfall rates reaching 2 inches or more per hour at times. Conditions gradually improve toward midweek with that storm pulling away. Elsewhere in the nation, two severe weather risk zones emerge. The northernmost zone covers the central and eastern Dakotas and northwestern Minnesota, where storms this afternoon and into tonight may bring localized damaging wind gusts of at least 65 to 70 miles per hour, as well as some flooding downpours. Farther to the south and east, a zone from southwestern Pennsylvania and southern Ohio, southward into northern North Carolina, and eastward through the eastern shore of Maryland, face the risk for gusty storms this afternoon and into this evening. Outside of those severe and flood risks, much of the eastern third of the U.S. has at least the chance for a spotty afternoon thunderstorm, with a number of other places looking dry today, especially from the Great Lakes region through the nation's center and across much of the southwest. There may be a spotty thunderstorm for this afternoon from south-central Colorado into western and central Texas, with other areas with a similar risk, including the Idaho-Montana border, as well as eastern Oregon. That's the weather across America. I'm AccuWeather.com meteorologist Latroy Thornton.
10: 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I'm John Trout. High temperatures are being blamed for at least 22 deaths in New Jersey. Correspondent Clayton Neville has the story.
3: A million homes and businesses lost power when high heat led to heavy storms in New Jersey. Over the weekend, health officials reported nearly 20 deaths related to the high temps in New Jersey. And in recent days, that number has grown,
8: with most of those being in the central to northern part of the state.
3: State Health Commissioner Dr. Reynard Washington.
8: Unfortunately, many of these individuals were found in homes without air conditioning. A few were outside of their residence. Some on the street, and some even in parked cars.
3: On Thursday, LaGuardia Airport in New York set a new record high of 104 degrees.
8: It's important to note that the age ranges for these individuals were not just the elderly. There were folks who were younger adults, as the governor mentioned. So it's really important that all New Jerseyans take this heat wave very seriously.
3: Washington encouraged residents to take precautions.
8: Stay hydrated, stay cool, and if you don't have air conditioning in your home, please, please, please do not stay in that space without proper cooling.
3: New Jersey Governor Mikey Sherrill called the current weather the hottest stretch we've seen in over 14 years.
12: I want to be clear, the weather's historic and dangerous. This is not the type of heat wave we've seen in a while, and it's the number one, extreme heat's the number one weather-related killer in America. More than hurricanes, more than floods, more than extreme cold combined. So when you're outside, it can affect your health fast.
3: I'm Clayton Neville.
10: The field of candidates in the U.S. Senate elections in Wisconsin just got a little smaller. Correspondent Katie Clark reports.
17: Over the weekend, a three-way race for an open Senate seat in Michigan has dwindled down to two candidates just under a month before the primary election in early August. Democrat Mallory McMorrow announced she is withdrawing from the primary after polls showed her numbers were the lowest of the three candidates. McMorrow's political views were seen as middle ground between Haley Stevens, a more moderate establishment Democrat, and Abdul El Sayed, who is more progressive. Mallory McMorrow speaking on Forbes Breaking News.
4: So here's what we do next. Every day through November 3rd, we win this Senate seat, and we send Mike Rogers back to Florida for good. Whoever wins this primary on August 4th will have my full support. Then, let's elect Jocelyn Benson as our next governor. Let's flip the state house and expand our majority in the state Senate.
17: The incumbent Senator Gary Peters is not seeking re-election. A televised debate is set for Tuesday between El Sayed and Stevens. The Democrat Senate hopefuls will be running against Republican former U.S. Representative Mike Rogers in November. I'm Katie Clark.
10: Correspondent Donna Warder reports the man accused of assassinating Charlie Kirk is scheduled to make his next court appearance.
5: A five-day preliminary hearing is scheduled to start Monday for Tyler Robinson, the 23-year-old man accused of assassinating Charlie Kirk last September 10th while Kirk was addressing a crowd of thousands at Utah Valley University. Kirk's widow and parents are expected to be in court in Utah, and the hearing will be live-streamed. The proceedings focus on whether there's enough evidence to try Robinson for aggravated murder and whether the death penalty is warranted, which the prosecution is requesting. They say DNA consistent with Robinson's was found on the trigger of the rifle used to kill Kirk, as well as the fired cartridge casing, two unfired cartridges, and a towel used to wrap the weapon. Robinson has not entered a plea. I'm Donna Warder.
10: It's 19 till when we return on America in the Morning. President Trump headed to a NATO summit and paying royalties on AI-generated songs. Those stories and more after these messages.

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6: It's 5 till. Welcome back. This is America in the Morning. Delta Airlines says a flight arriving at Chicago Midway International Airport on the evening of the 4th of July was struck by a firework as it approached the runway. Radio communications between the cabin crew and air traffic controllers captured the moment of the incident.
7: 1076 Midway Tower, wind 0307. Use caution. There are multiple homes near the approach end. Shooting off fireworks, runway 4A, clear to land.
8: I wonder why 4A, clear to land. Delta 1076, thanks.
7: Yeah, it's a mystery.
8: In tower, we just had a firework hit our plane. Delta 1076, we're continuing.
7: Roger. In Delta 1076, I'm not sure if you'll be able to assess any, if there's any damage at this time, but can you tell me if you had to, I guess, any further information about the firework?
8: Negative, but yes, about 200 feet AGL, 250 AGL, but we just heard the bang on the plane, so we'll have to take a look at it once we get to the gate.
7: Delta 1076, Roger. I'm going to give you a phone number. If you can just give us a call back later after you've done an inspection and let us know.
8: Yeah, Delta 1076, ready to copy.
9: And we're just hoping it was just the mortar that went off underneath, but definitely felt the big bang.
6: The aircraft landed safely without the need for an emergency landing, and airline officials say an inspection showed no signs of damage to the plane. The FAA says an investigation is currently underway. There were some ups and downs at the box office this weekend. Correspondent Kevin Carr has been keeping track of the ticket stubs.
10: This weekend, Minions battled animated toys, a future president, and a girl from space.
11: Movie de Minions con Monstras.
10: Minions and Monsters came out on top with $36 million for the weekend and $61 million for its five-day opening. Some demand burned off midweek because it did open on Wednesday, but this is still the lowest opening for a Despicable Me movie by a mile. Some of this soft opening was a result of the 4th of July falling on a Saturday, which is normally the biggest movie-going day of the weekend.
11: Doot, doot.
10: But other activities like parades, fireworks, and cookouts were only partly responsible, as it appears the little yellow guys are suffering from franchise fatigue.
11: Uh-oh.
10: Overseas, the Minions fared better, with an international opening just under $100 million.
12: Is it as bad out there for toys as they say it is?
13: Hi there, I'm Lilypad. Let's play!
10: In a very close second, Toy Story continued to dominate, sliding in with $31 million.
14: These are not the open battlefields to which you're accustomed.
10: In third place with $21 million was Young Washington, Angel Studios' faith-based look at George Washington's early life.
15: Now it's a party.
16: Oh, that might be a problem.
10: The troubled comic book movie Supergirl tumbled 74%, bringing in just shy of $10 million for fourth place.
15: What are you going to do?
16: Full disclosure to the whole world.
10: And finally, Steven Spielberg's Disclosure Day rounded out the top five with $6 million. I'm Kevin Carr.
6: That's our show for today, Monday, July 6th, 2026. America in the Morning is produced by Alexander Hinton. I'm John Trout. This is Westwood One.
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18: From ABC News, I'm Brian Clark. More than 60 million Americans are under flood watches from Ohio to Massachusetts and down to Virginia today. That follows a weekend of extreme weather. Record heat's blamed for more than two dozen deaths in New Jersey over the weekend. ABC's Jim Ryan says that heat is heading to the Carolinas.
19: Millions will try to beat the heat with a box fan or ceiling fan. But the Centers for Disease Control and Prevention says that under some circumstances, that isn't a great idea. If room temperature rises above 90 degrees, according to the CDC, an electric fan can actually elevate the body's core temperature because it stops evaporating your perspiration.
18: President Trump will ring the opening bell at the New York Stock Exchange and NASDAQ today. He'll do it remotely from the Oval Office. It's to mark the start of the so-called Trump accounts, the investment accounts now available for children under 18. The president then departs for a NATO summit. ABC's Selena Wang has a preview.
20: President Trump leaves for the high-stakes NATO summit in Turkey, where he'll meet with world leaders on the wars in Iran and Ukraine. It comes as President Trump has been blasting our allies for not spending enough on their own defense and for refusing to get involved in the war in Iran.
18: The U.S. plays Belgium in a World Cup round of 16 game tonight, and top scorer Folarin Balogun can play after FIFA suspended his ban for a controversial red card. ABC's Sophie Flay has more.
21: Balogun's teammates are relieved, but other teams outraged by FIFA's decision.
22: It's a bad decision.
21: As for Belgium, who will now have to defend against Balogun tonight, their coach is mocking the decision, invoking April Fool's Day, saying, "I didn't know that at the World Cup, the 5th of July is actually the 1st of April."
18: Sources tell ABC President Trump called FIFA's president and asked him to review the matter. There's no indication that led to a change in the decision. 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
23: Good morning. I'm Sherry Bernardi. It is 7:02. A July 4th block party in Chicora Cherokee neighborhood turned violent Saturday night with people clashing with police, including the assault of two Charleston police officers. A video of that melee went viral, documenting the escalating violence. There were reports of gunfire and individuals firing fireworks at passing vehicles. Even though the event did receive a permit, it did get violent. North Charleston Police Chief Ron Camacho held a news conference yesterday documenting police ordering the block party to disperse.
24: We were first doing that with our vehicles, you know, driving around telling people to disperse, disperse. Then people started fighting. We started hearing gunshots. So we had to get out of our vehicles and go on foot into this crowd to start bringing up these fights. And that's when you saw, you know, my officers get attacked.
23: The chief went on to say that such violence and violence against police officers will not stand. Three juveniles and one adult were arrested. The identities and specific charges have yet to be announced. There's word that another North Charleston police news conference will happen later today. Meanwhile, police are asking anyone with information on the reported shootings or the shooters to please contact police. Four men are charged in connection to a shooting Saturday night that wounded seven people at Caligny Beach in Hilton Head. We get more from ABC News 4's Webb Wright.
0: Deputies arrived on scene around 8:20 p.m. to find several individuals with non-fatal gunshot wounds. An investigation determined a fight between two individuals led to an altercation where shots were fired. Deputies arrested Jaden Hawes, Marcelo Royal, Kazir Davis, and Christopher Capers on multiple charges.
23: That's ABC News 4's Webb Wright. In Berkeley County, a family lost their home to a fire Saturday night. A home on Ivory Shadow Road caught fire around 11 p.m. Reports say there was a fire on all sides of the home. Reports say the home was a total loss. No injuries reported, no cause named yet, as the investigation is ongoing. Law enforcement out over the weekend writing tickets for traffic infractions. And yes, there were accidents as well. Friday night, a driver crashed into another car and then fled the scene. It happened in Mount Pleasant on West Coleman Boulevard around 8 p.m. The unnamed driver was found and charged with DUI and leaving the scene of an accident. No one was hurt. No names have been released yet. And a fatality accident reported on Bees Ferry Road early Saturday morning happened on Bees Ferry near Shadow Point Drive. The motorist was heading south on Bees Ferry, struck a curb, and then lost control of the vehicle and crashed. The driver was the only person in the vehicle. No other vehicles were involved. The name of the driver has not been released. By the way, Charleston police say this was the eighth fatality accident they've handled so far this year. And after 50 years, a time capsule was opened Saturday in Georgetown County. It was buried in 1976 at the 200th anniversary of the Declaration of Independence. So what was in the time capsule? Old photographs from 50 years ago, along with documents, probably made out on a typewriter. Anyone know what that is? Remember? Other items to mark the day and the time that all those items were placed in the time capsule. Those items might be put on display to give people a glimpse into the past. Ooh, it was so long ago, 50 years. Georgetown County officials say they're also putting together a new time capsule to be opened on July 4th, 2076. In sports, the River Dogs got shut out Sunday by Delmarva. The score 2-0. This week, the road trip continues for the River Dogs. Tomorrow, they play at Hill City. And tonight, U.S. men's soccer team takes on Belgium. WTMA News Time, 7:06.
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3: 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Traffic.
4: Traffic is moving really well on this day after big holiday weekend. I think a lot of people may still be out on holiday, as they say. We're not seeing any problems on 26 eastbound. 526, only thing we're seeing is 526 eastbound near Virginia Avenue. There continues to be what we're thinking is a disabled car off to the right shoulder. No lanes are blocked. Just know it's there. From the injury attorney Trey Harrell Traffic Center, I'm Sherry Bernardi.
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5: Happy Monday. We'll see a typical summer-like pattern for today with a mixture of sun and clouds and afternoon thunder showers. Temperatures in the upper 80s along the coast, mid-90s further inland. Tonight, partly cloudy, even warmer with overnight lows in the upper 70s to low 80s. Into our Tuesday, afternoon thunder showers under a mixture of sun and clouds, temperatures in the middle 90s. I'm ABC News 4 Storm Tracker Meteorologist Fallon Mears on 1250 WTMA, the Big Talker.
6: From ABC News Wall Street Now. After a strong but holiday-shortened week, the major stock averages are poised to extend last Thursday's gains. The Dow is sitting at a new record high, and futures point to gains at the start of trade today. S&P and NASDAQ futures also were looking up. The rising number of tankers making their way through the Strait of Hormuz means more oil on the world market and a lower price. International benchmark Brent crude was trading this morning at around $71.50 a barrel. That could mean good news for drivers later this summer. So could this. In a weekend meeting, OPEC countries agreed to raise production in August by about 188,000 barrels per day. That would be the fifth straight month of increases. World Cup has been a bonanza, not only for national pride in the competing teams, but in gambling. Kalshi, the biggest of the prediction markets, saw more than $31 billion in volume in June. That compares with only $18 billion in May. Jim Ryan, ABC.
4: On this Monday morning, July 6, 2026, on WTMA 1250, The Big Talker. I am Lillian Starr with Sherry Bernardi, and it is the end of a very long weekend. Actually, I had a great weekend of celebrating America's 250. Mm-hmm. How was your weekend?
7: My weekend was good.
4: Did you go out into the public?
7: You know, I wanted to, and I ended up enjoying a couple of cocktails.
4: And then I thought,
7: let me take a little nap, and it didn't happen. So I ended up watching. I watched the movie 1776 earlier in the day.
4: Oh, did you see?
7: Which was really, I love to watch that movie, especially on the day.
4: Of course, I get that,
7: and then, you know, a couple of cocktails and took a nap. And I ended up thinking, well, you know, Washington, that's supposed to be the big show is there.
4: Mm-hmm.
7: So I tried watching it. But, of course, the weather, they got everyone off the mall.
4: Oh, yeah.
7: Because of thunder or lightning. And they said, okay, we're just going to kind of pause things for a minute. And so everyone had to leave after being checked to, you know, enter that area. Because, of course, you know, metal detectors.
4: Yeah, no,
7: else.
4: Security.
7: And so they then late, almost the next day, they brought everybody back. And the show they put on was spectacular.
4: Oh.
7: And I don't know where the singers were

0: from. No, they didn't have a bunch of people on stage twerking to the national anthem. They had like military people who were singing. What did they say? They sang Bon Jovi. They sang Neil Diamond. They sang hits that, you know,
1: people know.
0: American, you know, Americana. That's the stuff, gotcha, stuff we all grew up with. And but the fire and the president did a good job in his speech and brought people on stage like veterans. One was 107. Mm. One was 103. One was 99. He brought on Gold Star families. And but it was all, it was very uplifting. The fireworks went on for over a half hour.
1: Oh my gosh. Now did they have like
0: 850,000 fireworks?
1: Did they
0: were
1: have like a live orchestra playing underneath?
0: Yes,
1: it?
0: Yes, they did.
1: They always do. Oh my gosh.
0: They would
1: the
0: have
1: National
0: to.
1: Symphony.
0: You've got the military. They all have, you know, music. They all have bands. And I don't know exactly who was, but they were just, it was spectacular. And even leaving, people were like, oh man, that was like great. Even though there were, you had to get there early, then they herded everyone out, then they brought them back in when the weather. And they said that as soon as the show ended and it was clear it was over and people were cheering and turned to hit the exits, then a light rain started.
1: Oh.
0: And it was, that was perfect.
1: Yeah, it's like that timed it just perfectly.
0: It didn't
1: perfectly.
0: Rain on people. It didn't interrupt the program.
1: Yeah.
0: It didn't, you know, snuff out those 850,000 fireworks,
1: I know, right?
0: They were throwing in the air. It was perfect.
1: Great.
0: So
1: that's
0: I
1: awesome.
0: Figure I didn't, well, I, in my neighborhood, so, you know, usually if someone is setting off fireworks, it's like,
1: yeah,
0: and it's like a little quick thing or something. Somebody near where I live invested some money because they did, they were like a version of, they go up in the air and poof, poof, poof, poof, poof, poof, poof, poof, poof, poof. It was, I was impressed.
1: Yeah, no, they sell some good stuff, these mortars.
0: I
1: they do a really nice
0: was
1: job.
0: Was impressed.
1: Yeah.
0: So I got to see some live, but watching what was happening in the nation's capital was really fantastic.
1: Well, that's great. Well, I'm glad you enjoyed that.
0: Well, I haven't had a cocktail in
1: I was going to say, and I'm glad you remembered it with the two cocktails that you... I mean, I'm not
0: I
1: saying.
0: Did have a nap.
1: Okay, well, that's true. That is true. Well,
0: come
1: I'm
0: on.
1: Glad. I hope everyone enjoyed theirs. I spent mine in Orlando, as you well know, and it was the thing, obviously, trying to get a spot to watch the fireworks. I mean, people were, the fireworks started at 9 o'clock on the dot, you know, mm-hmm. everything. And it's, you know, across Main Street in Walt Disney, or in Magic Kingdom, I should say. And they were also telling people to go to Tomorrowland or go to Frontierland because you're going to be able to see it. You don't have to be at the castle. Well, of course, everyone still wants to be at the castle. But
0: I always think if they're putting them in the air, don't just look up.
1: Yeah, you can. But like I said, like depending on where you are, they won't have the necessarily like the music going on and stuff like that you want to hear and everything. But they did pipe it through all the speakers, I believe, because, no, we stayed in front of the castle, but people were like parked at the castle. I have a feeling they were at that castle. 9 o'clock fireworks. I'm thinking they were there like around six or seven.
0: Kids want to go on rides. I'm hungry. I'm gonna go. We're not leaving.
1: No,
0: right?
1: I'm pretty sure that they left a representative that did not want to ride a ride or did not want to move. And they're like, okay, I got the spot here. You guys go. We're going to spread our stuff around because they do that. A lot of people do that. But despite all that, we had a great time. My son, who is on the spectrum, he has a little problem with loud noises, but he actually thoroughly enjoyed the fireworks that night. It was amazing. And of course, it was like a 30-minute spectacular over there, but we had, I was 20 minutes, you know, Disney-fied, of course, but it was amazing. It was beautiful. Everyone loved it. It didn't matter. I mean, actually, you're right. My son was the one that actually told me, hey, mom, there's fireworks behind you. Cause like, I'm looking at the castle and he's like in front of me and he's looking, you know, at me and all of a sudden he's pointing and I'm like, I'm trying to watch. And he goes, no, look, mommy. And I looked and turned around. There were fireworks going on behind us, too. It's like in stereo, surround sound, everything.
0: I think that's perfect.
1: Yes. It was great.
0: I'm going to tell you a quick story. When I live in West Ashley. And,
1: yes.
0: And it's really when the river dogs fire off fireworks, mm-hmm. you can hear them.
1: Oh, yes. Yeah, yeah.
0: And this was like when I first moved here. I think Mark was 4 or 5. And we're out on a little balcony there and at home. And he was kind of, fireworks. I want to go see fair. And, you know, we had people over and we were cooking out and things like this. So we needless to say, we did not go.
1: Okay.
0: But he came outside and I'm out on the patio deck and I said, wow, do you hear that? And he's like, yeah, what is that? I said, they're fireworks. And he got all excited. He says, well, I can't see them. I said, oh, you're not going to see them, but you can hear them really well. Little face just went,
1: oh, just dropped. When my son, when we started taking my son to, you know, 4th of July fireworks, of course, he couldn't handle it, even with headphones or anything like that. And so we found that if we were in a hotel room, you know, with windows shut and everything like that, he was able to take it, and he actually loved it. But, you know, like it's the big boom, the booms that were just.
0: Well, yeah, and I know that there are a lot of precautions when it comes to your pets.
1: Yeah, same thing. You have to secure them, make sure they're inside, because that's terrible for them. Oh, my gosh, you can only imagine. They're really aware of everything, unlike us. So
0: who ripped up the pillows? Hey, don't look at me. Look at your four-legged friend.
1: But it was like a win that my son was out there watching it. I'm just like, yes, and he loved it. You know, he did have his headphones, but that, you know, that I don't blame him. I think when I was his age, I couldn't watch fireworks unless I was in the car, plugged my ears in, because it was
0: really,
1: yeah, I just, it, I, you know, I couldn't handle it. The noise just frightened me, and here I am, a drummer, but it was one of those things,
0: man.
1: But you know, obviously I outgrew it, and I realized it was really neat to watch it all, and just that, you know, just seeing everything. I just had to prepare for the boom, and then, you know, as you get older, you get used to it. It was just, as I think I felt like as a little kid, it was just a lot. Like, you could feel that sonic boom, and it kind of like shook you, at least for me, and I didn't like it.
0: I come from a loud house. The louder the better. We loved it. Laugh. We could have stood on buildings 20 feet from poof. We would have been there.
1: Yeah, I'm sure. Yeah. I mean, if I guess I am the loudest of my household. So I guess, you know, that's saying something. So, but I'm glad everyone had a wonderful, hopefully a safe 4th of July weekend.
0: Oh, yeah.
1: Very happy to have celebrated the semi-quincentennial. It took me a while to figure that word out, but I was very happy to figure that one out. But I'm glad.
0: Is that what this was?
1: Yes. The semi-quincentennial. That was this year, 250.
0: That's half of 500.
1: Yes, semi, and then the quincentennial.
0: I had math.
1: I was saying it for myself because I'm like, yeah, quincentennial, that's the, that's the 50. And then, no. But anyway, we all are, this is a four, sorry. Anyway, five. Now I've lost it.
0: Back to Sudoku for you.
1: Yeah. Never mind. Words are hard.
0: Beginner Sudoku.
1: Words are hard. Numbers are easier. We'll get back to more. I got some more. Oh, I have a load of things that I wish we had this on Friday. Your fireworks list of real fireworks.
0: Oh, I'm sure they're still selling them somewhere.
1: Oh, yeah. But I got the list of like what sound like they sound fake, but they're truly real. I got that list for you.
0: I'm ready.
1: WTMA time is 7:22.
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18: 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Ask them how the posts in their feed make them feel. These apps are built to be addictive, so kids, all of us in fact, will keep coming back for more, even when we are made to feel worse. It's bizarre. You might need to help your son or daughter reset their algorithm by unfollowing certain accounts and following or interacting with more positive ones. They might need suggestions of other healthier things to do, or to see you leading the way by example and putting your own phone away. In the run-up to bedtime, everyone's phone should go away, no questions asked. And if you need some help, sort of, I guess, resetting expectations, try engaging parents of your kids' friends for a more coordinated effort. I'm Dr. Sanjay Gupta, helping you live a better life.
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1: We still have a disabled vehicle in the right lane, 526 eastbound, right around Virginia Avenue, but it's just sitting there and not blocking any lanes. Why do I mention it? So I'll have something to say during these reports. Traffic is very light, and when that happens, there's not a lot happening. Everyone is all the cars are very well spaced out, and they're kind of minding their own business. Please drive carefully out there. Really. From the injury attorney, Trey Harrell, Traffic Center, I'm Sherry Bernardi.
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2: Happy Monday. We'll see a typical summer-like pattern for today with a mixture of sun and clouds and afternoon thunder showers. Temperatures in the upper 80s along the coast, mid-90s further inland. Tonight, partly cloudy, even warmer with overnight lows in the upper 70s to low 80s. Into our Tuesday, afternoon thunder showers under a mixture of sun and clouds. Temperatures in the middle 90s. I'm ABC News 4 Storm Tracker Meteorologist Fallon Mears on 1250 WTMA, the Big Talker.
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3: Un movie de Minions con Monstras.
4: Minions and Monsters mustered up $60 million at the box office, way below the $80 million that had been projected for the family film over the extended holiday weekend. It marks the lowest opening for the spin-off Minions series and for the larger Despicable Me universe.
5: What are you, some sort of old man toy?
6: What?
4: Toy Story 5, meanwhile, notched the number 2 slot with $31 million in its third week of release.
7: You cannot give up on me.
4: And Supergirl slid to third place, raking in $9.6 million. That's a 74% drop-off from its debut last weekend. Speaking of the box office, the low-budget horror hit Obsession has now surpassed $400 million in ticket sales. It was made for less than $1 million.
8: Yo, Adrian! Adrian!
4: And happy birthday to Rocky Balboa himself. Sylvester Stallone is turning 80 today. Mike Dubusky, ABC News.
9: 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And really quickly, as you probably know, another 4th of July tradition, the Nathan's Famous Hot Dog Eating Contest, of course, happened this weekend.
1: Oh, yeah. You know, I almost forgot about it because I heard nothing about it.
9: Yeah, exactly. I mean, be honest, it wasn't like a big headline. But, you know, it's because Joey Chestnut won his 18th mustard belt. He was mad because he said he didn't top his own record. I don't have how many he actually ate. His overall record was 76. So my guess is that is a little less than that. Still, if you've ever watched him eat all that stuff,
1: it's just disgusting.
9: Gross!
1: Dipping a hot dog in the bun in water.
9: In water? Ugh! Just the thought of it. I mean,
1: yeah, not good.
9: I mean, you know, I've never done those like hot dog or you know, they're like donut eating contests and stuff like that. I've never done those.
1: I was in a pancake eating contest.
9: Really? How well did you do?
1: I did well.
9: I have no doubt.
1: But it wasn't like,
9: it's not like the hot dog eating. Like,
1: yeah,
9: it's not
1: like that. And, you know, if you roll it up like a taquito and it's easy.
9: It's a
1: or you know, don't sit there with a knife and fork. Just, could you pass the syrup?
9: It's like, oh, dipping it here. And
1: that's not like shove it down your neck and that's it.
9: Well, I need to get to this list of ridiculous fireworks names that sound fake but are actually real. But we got to get to news. So I will definitely get to this list in just a bit.
1: Okay.
9: Because it's important because this is stuff that we need to know. WTMA time is 7:32.
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20: For years, we've been talking about both the positive and negative effects of being on social media. And I would say, by and large, for older adults, social media is net positive. Not all positive, but net positive. Helps them keep in touch with friends and stay social. But for younger people, social media use, especially heavy use, tends to be net negative. In fact, according to this year's World Happiness Report, youth who use social media more than 5 hours a day reported a lower level of well-being. And researchers who study this sort of thing found that many teens wish these platforms didn't even exist, and yet they can't seem to stop using them. Experts we talked to largely suggested two things. Ideally, along with your friend group, take some time offline. Also, try to recurate your algorithm, so it shows you posts that'll make you feel good. I'm Dr. Sanjay Gupta, helping you live a better life.
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0: Vince Colonnaise is your host for The Vince Show. 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Traffic.
1: Still have a disabled vehicle off to the right shoulder, 526 eastbound at Virginia Avenue. We just found another one, 526 eastbound at International. Again, this vehicle is off to the right lane and not bothering anyone. Traffic very light on this Monday morning. From the injury attorney, Trey Harrell Traffic Center, I'm Sherry Bernardi.
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1: Good morning, I'm Sherry Bernardi at 7:36. It was supposed to be celebratory July 4th block party in the Chicora Cherokee neighborhood Saturday night, but it turned violent with a video of some portions actually going viral. Now, some participants allegedly started firing guns. Reports say that some were firing fireworks at passing cars. Police were called, confiscated weapons, including a makeshift spear. In all, three juveniles and one adult were arrested. No names or ages released as of the weekend. Fights also broke out when police arrived at two police officers were assaulted by groups of individuals. Police Chief Ron Camacho says that the police officers, one in particular, a female, is doing well. And Camacho says it was senseless violence that broke out.
2: It's a shame because somebody's celebrating this. Maybe it's positive because people are saying this is not acceptable, you know. And from what I'm getting on my social media is, hey, we're behind the officer. We hope she's all right, which she is. And it's unacceptable.
1: Yeah, it's believed that North Charleston Police Department will hold another news conference today. Talk more about what happened during that block party. In Georgetown County, divers recovered the body of a swimmer that went missing Saturday afternoon near Pringle Ferry Landing. No other information, though, has been released, only that it was a male, 27-year-old. A developer who wants to build 400 new housing units in the Grand Oaks subdivision in West Ashley presents a new design proposal. More from ABC News 4's Lisa Weissman.
3: This is planned for Grand Oaks Boulevard just off of Bees Ferry Road. Developers say they want to build a mix of townhomes and apartments just shy of 400 homes. People who live nearby have had concerns about more traffic and the removal of grand trees. They're also worried about what it'll do to the skyline, they say. The developer has updated their proposal several times, they say, partly due to the community's feedback. Charleston's Design Review Board meets at 4:30 in the public meeting room on George Street.
1: That's ABC News 4's Lisa Weissman. Despite a historic heat wave, President Trump did deliver the nation a fine July 4th address on the National Mall.
4: This speech from President Trump was part a celebration, part commemorating America's 250th, but it was also part partisan messaging. He injected highly charged political messages into this occasion. Leading up to July 4th, on Friday, the president gave this politically charged address in front of the iconic Mount Rushmore, calling communism this mortal threat to American liberty. He followed that tune somewhat on Saturday as well. He repeatedly denounced communism, saying, quote, "We don't want communists in our country."
1: A tragic end to the 4th of July weekend in San Bernardino County, California, after a fireworks explosion on the streets of one community. One person died, three others hurt, including a child. This happened in Chino.
5: Chino police detectives working this area trying to piece together what happened. An eyewitness told us he was inside his mom's house when he heard the loud explosion and went running to see what happened.
6: We're always concerned about that. You always hear about it in the news, but nothing is close to home or nothing that severe. It was crazy. My kids are shooken.
5: Detectives out here on the scene believe a large quantity of fireworks ignited, causing the explosion that ultimately severely injured people and a child and set a nearby car on fire.
1: Storm cleanup efforts are underway in the Northeast today as hundreds of thousands were still without power as of late last night in northern New Jersey.
3: It is a good thing the heat wave is over, because being without power when it's 80 degrees is a lot better than when it's 90 plus. Cleanup and power restoration are underway, but they will not be done before the next round of storms. A neighbor here we spoke with says it's time to take climate change more seriously. Summer storms are getting more and more destructive.
7: I've been through hurricanes here and whatnot, but this was the most intense. It looked like straight line wind.
3: Now, one of the lasting impacts of the storms Friday night is on New Jersey transit trains. Dozens of trees fell onto the wires that supply power to several train lines.
1: It's being reported that at least two dozen people died as a result of the heat in the state of New Jersey. A man accused of killing conservative activist Charlie Kirk could learn this week if he will face trial and potentially the death penalty.
8: Prosecutors in Utah only need to show there are reasonable grounds to believe that Tyler Robinson killed Charlie Kirk. A state judge will then decide if there's enough evidence for the case to proceed to trial. Robinson's not yet entered a plea, but prosecutors say they'll offer DNA evidence linking him to the weapon used to kill Kirk at Utah Valley University last September. Reporters and the public will be allowed in the courtroom. Kirk's widow and parents are also expected to attend. Brian Clark, ABC News.
1: Ongoing debate over tax hikes targeting the rich that supporters say will help working families and fund low-cost child care. Critics of Washington State's so-called millionaires tax say it's driving people out of Washington State. And they're opposed by the very people it's meant to help.
9: We've been out gathering signatures. We're hearing from just regular working Washingtonians that just kind of feel like this bill, it's not... They played the game of, oh, this is only going to be on rich people, so don't worry, it won't hit you. But you talk to anybody, and they don't believe LMP is going to do that. They're absolutely convinced that this is coming, rightly so, that this is coming to hit the everyman.
1: History shows it always trickles down. And it's a tale as old as time. Shoppers sign up for free trials or reduced rates for subscriptions, and then run into trouble when they try to cancel that subscription, leading to frustration as they try and call in or use an online chat system to get through the complicated multi-step system to end a subscription. Here's someone from the Better Business Bureau in the Pacific Northwest.
10: There was nearly 40,000 complaints and 9,000 negative reviews about subscriptions, memberships, free trials, and related reoccurring charges just within the last 24 months. And this is not just a niche issue that we're looking at, right? We're seeing that this is something that's happening to a lot of people. And when those payments continue to come in and people are trying to cancel, those amounts of money can really add up over time.
1: In sports, some World Cup players and fans are furious at FIFA's decision to clear a red card suspension from Team USA's top scorer. I'm going to try to pronounce this name, Phalarin Balogun. I think I'm close there. He's the top scorer, reportedly following a conversation between the organization's leadership and the president of the United States.
11: It's a bad, bad, bad, bad, bad decision. Not good for the sport.
1: That was Norway's head coach responding to the decision over the weekend. Bad. In sports, the River Dogs got shut out. Well, that was bad, too, on Sunday. By Delmarva, the score 2-0. This week, the road trip continues. As tomorrow, the River Dogs begin a series, they'll go against Hill City. WTMA News Time, 744.
12: From ABC News Tech Trends. He was president more than a century before the AI boom, and now artificial intelligence is playing a big role in telling the story of Teddy Roosevelt. One way that's showing up at the brand new Theodore Roosevelt Presidential Library in North Dakota, letting visitors have a conversation with him. President Trump tried it out.
13: Do you consider the Panama Canal your greatest achievement?
14: I measure my greatest work by the lives improved.
12: Microsoft helped build the AI technology being used at the museum. Along with creating the virtual Teddy, it is also being used to bring together mountains of historical records. And the biggest digital camera ever built is now being put to work to help us learn more about the heavens. The 3,200 megapixel camera is mounted in an observatory on a Chilean mountaintop. The aim? To spend the next decade taking some of the most detailed pictures ever of the stars and galaxies around us. With Tech Trends, Michelle Franzen, ABC.
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20: Few people now have asked me about a TikTok trend that they've come across. It's called 75 Hard. The challenge was created by entrepreneur and author Andy Frisella, who calls it a, quote, transformative mental toughness program and an Ironman for your brain. So here's what it entails. Eat a structured diet with no alcohol, drink a gallon of water, read 10 pages of nonfiction, take a progress photo, and complete two 45-minute workouts, one of them outdoors, every day, for 75 days. Quite a challenge. We asked CNN fitness contributor Dana Santis about this, who reminded us that sustainable fitness isn't about punishment or proving discipline through extremes. It's about building habits that integrate into your lifestyle in a way that feels supportive and repeatable. If you ask me, that's going to be the key to long-term success. I'm Dr. Sanjay Gupta, helping you live a better life.
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28: 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Traffic.
1: Still a disabled vehicle, 26 eastbound at International, and still a disabled vehicle over in the right lane as well. 526 eastbound at Virginia Avenue. Everything is moving just fine, at least on the interstates. And we don't have cameras along the major secondary roads, but I have to think they're on the lighter side as well. Hope so. From the injury attorney, Trey Harrell, Traffic Center, I'm Sherry Bernardi.
28: If you see traffic problems, call the WTMA Traffic Center at 277-1250. 1250
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0: happy Monday. We'll see a typical summer-like pattern for today with a mixture of sun and clouds and afternoon thunder showers. Temperatures in the upper 80s along the coast, mid-90s further inland. Tonight, partly cloudy, even warmer with overnight lows in the upper 70s to low 80s. Into our Tuesday, afternoon thunder showers under a mixture of sun and clouds, temperatures in the middle 90s. I'm ABC News 4 Storm Tracker Meteorologist Fallon Mears on 1250 WTMA, the Big Talker.
2: These are your political insights from ABC News. Politics have been a subplot throughout the ongoing World Cup, and President Trump's gotten involved. According to sources, he called FIFA President Gianni Infantino and asked for FIFA to review the one-game suspension of the USA's leading goal scorer. And Sunday, FIFA said it was suspending the ban on Folarin Balogun. That means he can play against Belgium. President Trump thanked FIFA for doing what was right, but soccer fans and other teams have questioned the process. Politics also made an appearance in the president's 4th of July address on the National Mall.
3: America is back, and we want to keep America great, and we will do so by approving the Save America Act.
2: But that bill requiring photo ID to vote in elections has not gotten sufficient support in Congress. Tonight, the president travels to Turkey for NATO meetings as he continues to criticize the alliance, saying its members did not give the U.S. sufficient support in Iran. Brian Clark, ABC News.
5: At WTMA 1250, the Big Talker. I am Lillian Starr with Sherry Bernardi. Before I get to my list, of course, we were talking, well, Sherry was talking about the World Cup a little bit with Folarin Balogun.
1: I'm just going by the pronunciator of the network.
5: Oh, okay, we'll go with that because I don't get to watch it as much anyway. I think it was Balogun because they said the emphasis on the first syllable. I remember.
1: Just going by the.
5: Yes, ma'am. Anyway, so these are actually our biggest score for Team USA for the men's soccer team. And he got a red card in his last match and was kicked out the game. And of course, that means he's also suspended a game for his next match. And FIFA, the governing body of the World Cup, decided, you know what? We'll suspend it. You can play. And first of all, the red card, if you've looked at any of this, the red card was nonsense. He didn't deserve that red card. Everything was very incidental, but because of the automated referee thing, the video automated referee, whatever they're called, they said, oh no, that deserves a red card. They looked at it. Oh yeah, that's a red card. And we're like, if it slows it down, of course, everything looks like it's mm-hmm. malicious. So anyway.
1: So if he plays and we win, there'll be a shadow over that.
5: No, there's no shadow. To be honest, FIFA has, well, it's too late. It's already done. So
1: what I'm saying is people internationally and, you know, the people in the peanut gallery are already saying, wait a minute.
5: Well, they're going to say, everyone's going to say something regardless. So it's funny because last year, one of the biggest soccer players, football players, Cristiano Ronaldo, he was from Portugal. He was given a red card last year, and it was supposedly part of another tournament, and he was supposed to serve it, but they lifted it because he's a star. He's a superstar. And
1: you just changed it to football.
5: It was, like I said, both. I said soccer or football.
1: It's soccer.
5: Okay, yes,
1: in
5: ma'am.
1: America.
5: Anyway, so and his red card was also lifted, and that's because he's a superstar in the soccer world. Okay. So he's that, and they do that anyway. If it was Messi, same thing. They would have been like, no, you can't do this. So it's going to happen.
1: It's their draw.
5: Yes. So it's one of those things, and it's being on U.S. soil, FIFA has been known to do things. Let's just say they have not been very scrupulous. They've been very shady about a lot of stuff. I mean, even their president was, you know, he had a lot of scandal stuff going on with mm-hmm. his life. So FIFA has not had the best reputation anyway. So I don't worry about that. But, you know, it's like two wrongs don't make the right. You know, giving him the red card was wrong. But letting him play because of the red card, you know, because I'm about the rules. If you give it, you know, he didn't care. He was like, okay, well, you know, I'm out one game. If we make it, great. If not, there's nothing to do.
1: Right.
5: He took it fine. But, you know, with FIFA taking that back, it just looks bad on the entire not just on U.S. It just looks on bad on the entire FIFA World Cup situation. And that's, I mean, again, that's just my opinion. But that's what's going on with that. And of course,
1: rules should be a rule.
5: Exactly. I wholeheartedly believe that. Did he deserve the red card? Absolutely not. Does he need to be coming back because of that? No, absolutely not as well. He was going to serve his time. It was just one game. And granted, it could have been the last game, but there's nothing to do with that. That is part of the game itself. Mm-hmm. Of course, two of the three host countries did lose this weekend. Canada lost Morocco on Saturday, and yesterday, England beat Mexico, and that was ugly. I mean, actually, ugly for Mexico because England apparently looked very, very, very, very good. So, you know, tonight, America has their chance to either win it or lose it. You know, now they have no excuse. That's what I'm going to say. So,
1: okay, fireworks.
5: All right, fireworks it is.
1: I'm watching the clock tick.
5: Yes,
1: you
5: I'm watching the clock as well. So a website pulled together a list of the silliest firework names, and most of them sound fake, but they are 100% real. I don't have a game for you, Sherry, where I have fake and new and real ones. So these are the real ones. Number one, I have a list of 20. I may not get to all of them, but number one, Wizard of Oz. A-S-A-H-H-S.
1: That's a firework.
5: Yeah, it's a true firework. Popo Magnet. That's number two. That's another one. Neighbor Hater. That's the name of a firework. That's like something I would.
1: That was named on purpose for someone.
5: That was for someone. You're right. Cat Scat Fever. I don't know if I want to see that one, but I'd be interested to see what it looked like. Shimmer Me Timbers.
1: I like that.
5: That's probably going to be pretty too. It says hashtag light and run.
1: That sounds dangerous.
5: They said run for your life. I mean, that's one of those I would be worried about too. That's not one, by the way. Another one, unicorn puke. Do I want to see that?
1: That's not very appealing.
5: Well, no, because they talk about unicorns and they like glitter. So, like, if they kind of explode, they say that it's glittery. So, I'm thinking it's going to be sparkly. Yeah, I'm guessing. I am pulling stuff.
1: Okay, just really. give me more. And these are real?
5: These are all real names.
1: Okay, just bang, bang, bang.
5: All right. God bless America.
1: America?
5: No, God bless America.
1: I love it.
5: Bada bing, bada boom.
1: That's a good one.
5: That's definitely. Put it in reverse. That's exclamation
1: Not sure.
5: point.
1: Sure, let's move on.
5: Laser kitties.
1: Oh, yeah.
5: Okay, I can do that. Here comes the judge. It's okay, I can deal
1: All
5: with this.
1: All rise.
5: Wacky tabacky. Okay, now that I say it out loud, it makes more sense.
1: Okay, what else?
5: Pizza apocalypse.
1: I wonder what that one is.
5: I don't know. So I'm trying to figure out what they would look like. I say it, I'm like, what am I going to see? This one, you might have an idea. Psycho Peacock.
1: Yeah, I can see it now.
5: I know what colors it should explode as. Death Blossom. Yeah, I don't, you know.
1: Sounds like a Netflix series.
5: I got four more for you. Raging Rottweilers. That one, I want to see it like, were they fighting? Is that what I mean? Like, you know, I don't know. Dizzy Disco, which I would actually like to see. I wonder if, like, if it's like a disco ball that explodes or something like that. That's what I would want. Next two are PG-13-ish, so be aware. Wicked Pissa. Boston favorite.
1: Obviously, a New England thing, yeah.
5: You caught that one right away.
1: Oh, gosh.
5: Yeah. And Badassical Biased.
1: I'm not going to ask you to repeat that.
5: I didn't want to. I wanted to say it once and let it go.
1: I'm letting it go. If I can't pronounce it, I'm not going to buy it.
5: If I were Joe Dirt, I would have been able to say that well and without hesitation.
1: He's
5: but
1: got the best list. Next time Joe Dirt comes on, you got to watch.
5: I mean, if I had thought about it, I could have had that prepared, but I just saw that list and I would have, but anyway, that's your list. And hopefully you saw some of those this past weekend. Lord knows if you did, because I had no idea what the names
1: you
5: were.
1: You might still have some in the trunk of your car. Take a look.
5: Everyone have a wonderful day. WTMA.
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2: from ABC News. I'm Brian Clark. President Trump will ring the stock exchange opening bell from the Oval Office today. It'll be to mark the start of the so-called Trump accounts, the new tax advantage investment accounts. Then he makes a crucial overseas trip, says ABC Stephen Portnoy in Washington.
6: Tonight, the president will fly in the new Air Force One overseas for the first time, heading to a two-day NATO summit in Turkey. The White House says the president will continue pressing European leaders to spend more of their own money on defense as Trump considers a further drawdown of U.S. troops based in Europe. While in Ankara, he'll also meet with Ukrainian President Volodymyr Zelensky, who's seeking more American Patriot missile interceptors to fend off Russian attacks.
2: And those Russian attacks have ramped up. Ukrainian officials say at least 18 people were killed in overnight strikes, 12 of them in the capital, Kyiv. The president may have also showed his influence on the World Cup. Sources confirm he spoke with FIFA's president leading up to FIFA's Sunday decision to allow the USA's top goal scorer, Vlaarin Balogun, to play in tonight's round of 16 game against Belgium. ESPN analyst Hercules Gomez is a former U.S. national team member.
7: FIFA's not admitting they made a mistake. They're not admitting that the referee on the field made a mistake and gave the player a red card when it shouldn't have been a red card. The red card hasn't been rescinded. What's going on here is they're suspending the suspension.
2: Other countries, including Belgium, have objected. More than 60 million people in the Northeast under a flood watch as extreme heat moves into the Carolinas. It was deadly over the weekend. And ABC's Jim Ryan says the first signs of trouble are muscle spasms and cramps.
8: Heat exhaustion brings heavy sweating and dizziness. Stay in the heat and confusion can set in.
9: That confusion could be a symptom of heat stroke, which is an emergency. That is the time to call 911 or get someone to emergent care immediately without delay.
8: ABC News medical contributor Dr. Alok Patel. On average, extreme heat kills twice as many Americans every year as the next deadliest weather threat.
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1: Good morning. Well, we're still not seeing any problems on 26 or 526. We have to think that if traffic is this light on the interstates or on any weekday morning that's bumper to bumper and slow moving, then the secondary roads, the larger ones, must be a breeze as well. We hope so. If you see a problem, though, 277-1250. From the injury attorney, Trey Harrell, Traffic Center, I'm Sherry Bernard.
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0: Happy Monday. We'll see a typical summer-like pattern for today with a mixture of sun and clouds and afternoon thunder showers. Temperatures in the upper 80s along the coast, mid-90s further inland. Tonight, partly cloudy, even warmer with overnight lows in the upper 70s to low 80s. Into our Tuesday, afternoon thunder showers under a mixture of sun and clouds, temperatures in the middle 90s. I'm ABC News 4 Storm Tracker Meteorologist Fallon Mears on 1250 WTMA, the Big Talker.
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14: This is America in the Morning from Westwood One. Good morning, I'm John Trout. It's Monday, July 6th, 26. Here's what's coming up on America in the Morning.
16: Turkey's capital is preparing to welcome world leaders, including U.S. President Donald Trump. I'm Rita Ann Garcia.
17: A hard landing on the East River. I'm Clayton Nettle.
18: The so-called NATO force model is the alliance's plan A in times of peace, crisis, or war. Marcela Sanchez.
19: President Trump gets involved in FIFA's decision to overturn a red card suspension for Team USA's best player. I'm John Stolness in Washington.
14: The husband of former House Speaker Nancy Pelosi was allegedly behind the wheel during a hit and run that left a parked car with major damage. A handful of OPEC countries say they will begin to expand oil production in August. All ahead on America in the Morning. It's 7 after. High heat across much of the country wasn't enough to stop folks from celebrating America's 250th Independence Day. Correspondent Donna Warder has a look at the celebrations.
20: America celebrated its 250th Independence Day with fireworks in Philadelphia and over New York's Brooklyn Bridge, on which a fire started when dueling fireworks shows malfunctioned over the Hudson and East Rivers. 43 tall ships made a procession around the Statue of Liberty and up the Hudson River. Storms disrupted celebrations, and there were evacuations in Philadelphia, New York, Pittsburgh, and in Washington, D.C.
23: Ladies and gentlemen, your attention, please.
20: Where there was a roughly two-hour evacuation of the National Mall. When the storms cleared, President Donald Trump marked the 250th, saying America must never forget that we are a historic and heroic people.
24: God bless the immortal patriots of 1776 and long live the cause of independence.
20: I'm Donna Warder.
14: Correspondent Rika Ann Garcia reports NATO's chief is trying to keep President Trump committed to the alliance ahead of the summit in Turkey.
16: Turkey's capital is preparing to welcome world leaders, including U.S. President Donald Trump, for the NATO summit. Nearby, protesters gathered, waving banners and chanting, "Get out of our country." But inside the summit, a different power struggle is at play. Since Mark Rutte took over as NATO Secretary General nearly 2 years ago, he has spent much of his time trying to keep the U.S. committed to the world's biggest military alliance. Rutte has used outright flattery to dissuade President Trump from acting on threats to abandon NATO. Trump has long accused NATO allies for spending too little on defense. They have taken substantial steps to address those concerns, only to face fresh criticism after declining to join the war against Iran. This year's summit is being hosted by Turkish President Recep Tayyip Erdogan.

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1: Trump injects himself into the World Cup when America in the Morning continues after these messages.

0: All right, we have come back. We have returned. We are at 888-630-9625. The 4th of July in review coming up. It went beautifully in some places. I got to tell you that the Democrat, you're going to have the biggest fireworks display in the history of the country on the Mall in Washington, D.C. And Democrats will just bitterly and angrily boycott it, or if they're subjected to it, they have to pretend that nothing affects them. It's a crazy cult, and I think that there might be long Kool-Aid lines in their near-term future, because it's gotten pretty crazy out there. Now, President Trump, I've got more of President Trump for you coming up from the Mall on the 4th of July. And I got a little Cardi B. I've got Cardi B soundbite for you. We love Cardi B here. You know that. And, well, we have Joyless Reid. She's another Democrat who there is no joy in Joyless Reid's life. That's for sure. But I've got a little bit of her coming up. She doesn't like America. She really doesn't like America. And MAGA, forget about it. President Trump, these people, I think they might all be self-immolating outside the Israeli embassy soon. We got that. And the staffer for Elizabeth Warren, did you see this one? She's a little upset about the Ayatollah dying. And, well, she explains where her loyalties are. That's coming up.
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2: From ABC News, I'm Brian Clark. President Trump simultaneously rang the opening bells for the New York Stock Exchange and the NASDAQ. He did it from the Oval Office to celebrate the new tax-advantaged investment accounts for children.
3: Parents, loved ones, churches, and generous companies and individuals will be able to contribute funds to these accounts to grow throughout the child's life.
2: Later today, the president travels to Turkey for a two-day NATO summit where defense spending among NATO members is just one of many tensions that could be at play. ABC's Britt Clennett has more from the foreign desk.
4: Diplomats among NATO nations, they say that leaders, they are weighing fresh pledges of these, you know, advanced air defense systems and a multi-year support framework. But, you know, some allies have been slow to follow through and deliver on those earlier promises. So there's real uncertainty about how far they'll go this time.
2: That also includes support for Ukraine, still targeted by Russian attacks. 18 people were killed overnight. President Trump is scheduled to meet with Ukrainian President Vladimir Zelensky. Today in Provo, Utah, Tyler Robinson will appear in front of a judge for evidence and testimony. He is suspected of killing Charlie Kirk last year. ABC's Alex Stone has details.
5: 10 months after Tyler Robinson allegedly shot and killed Charlie Kirk during a speech at Utah Valley University, only a few miles north of the courthouse here, today Robinson is set to have his preliminary hearing. It'll be like a mini trial, and it's expected to last all week as prosecutors try to prove to a judge they have enough evidence to take the case to trial. For the first time, evidence and testimony will be presented against Robinson, and for the first time, Charlie Kirk's parents and his wife Erica will attend court. Alex Stone, ABC News, Provo, Utah.
2: The U.S. takes on Belgium in Seattle at 5 Eastern in a round of 16 game at the World Cup. You're listening to ABC News.
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15: Few people now have asked me about a TikTok trend that they've come across. It's called 75 Hard. The challenge was created by entrepreneur and author Andy Frisella, who calls it a, quote, transformative mental toughness program and an Ironman for your brain. So here's what it entails. Eat a structured diet with no alcohol, drink a gallon of water, read 10 pages of nonfiction, take a progress photo, and complete 2 45-minute workouts, one of them outdoors, every day for 75 days. Quite a challenge. We asked CNN fitness contributor Dana Santis about this, who reminded us that sustainable fitness isn't about punishment or proving discipline through extremes. It's about building habits that integrate into your lifestyle in a way that feels supportive and repeatable. If you ask me, that's going to be the key to long-term success. I'm Dr. Sanjay Gupta, helping you live a better life.
16: From the 1250 WTMA newsroom, I'm Sherry Bernardi. Violence broke out Saturday night during a July 4th block party in the Chicora Cherokee neighborhood of North Charleston. Four people were arrested. Two police officers were assaulted by a group of individuals, according to Police Chief Ron Camacho.
17: I spoke to them. The mayor spoke to them. They're in good spirits. The young officer that's in the video, she's back working today.
16: A news conference will reveal more today. A swimmer is dead in Georgetown County. The swimmer went missing Saturday near Pringle Ferry Landing. And four individuals ages 17 and 18 now stand charged in a shooting that wounded seven people on Caligny Beach in Hilton Head over the holiday weekend. In sports, the River Dogs lost to Delmarva Sunday 2-0, and the U.S. men's soccer team goes up against Belgium tonight. From the 1250 WTMA Newsroom, I'm Sherry Bernardi.
18: It'll be another hot and humid day across the low country with the chance for a few afternoon showers and thunderstorms. Highs topping out in the middle 90s. There is a heat advisory in effect today for Berkeley, Charleston, and coastal Colleton counties. We're warm and muggy overnight under partly cloudy skies, lows in the upper 70s. Partly cloudy and hot into your Tuesday with the chance for an isolated thundershower in the afternoon. Highs in the middle 90s. I'm ABC News 4 Storm Tracker, meteorologist Cheriston Clark on 1250 WTMA, the Big Talker.

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1: These guys are heroes. They're legends, and they're way up there in years. They're as far up as anybody goes. When you're in the hundreds, you're up there. And so just the act of getting them to the D.C. area, getting them to the nation's capital, to the event. The event was delayed, so I'm certain that the White House pulled out all the stops to take care of these guys, make sure they were well cared for. You're rolling them out literally in wheelchairs on stage around midnight, so it's already a super late night. You're honoring them, taking care of that. I want to applaud the whole team at the White House who put this together, because it went as flawlessly as you could imagine, at least for the viewer. It looked amazing. And then they had those American flags. They had American flags from 1777, a flag that flew over the Battle of Saratoga. It was a beautiful flag, and it made me actually think that, boy, wouldn't it be neat if we could change the American flag, give it a little tweak to make it look like what it looked like at the beginning of the Republic, because the one that flew over the Battle of Saratoga, the one that the president brought and displayed on stage with him, has 13 stripes, as you'd expect, but it also has 13 stars. As, of course, those are the only seats we had at the time. But the stars are not the points. The top points are not straight up and down. Every star is a little bit crooked. There's something kind of wonderful about it. They're just slightly askew. Every single star, hand-stitched. Very cool to see. And I'm just looking at all of this. And my jaw is dropped to the floor just to see all of these flags. There's a flag that was given to Teddy Roosevelt after he returned with the Rough Riders from the Spanish-American War. Then you've got a flag that flew over the Brooklyn Bridge upon its founding. Just history, all on stage, and no president has ever, and my guess is will ever, do it better. President Trump has a flair for this. He's just got an eye for what works. He's got a kind of a big, expansive thought process of how do we celebrate our country, and what's within my power here? And well, the answer to that is, well, the archives of the United States are within his reach. He's pulling out things I've never seen before. I didn't even know we had some of these flags. He's living legends he's bringing up on stage. If you see this and you feel anything but pride in our country, something's wrong with you. Something's wrong. Something's broken. Utterly broken. You know, the fireworks, there were lefties who were furious about this. In fact, I would venture a guess that a lot of them were furious about this. Furious. How could you be upset about it? How in the world could you be upset about it? Some lefty news outlet, Jim, put out a request to the EPA if they were going to provide a permit for the fireworks show. Is the EPA going to allow this? The Environmental Protection Agency, with all this firework debris up in the air. And one of the great things about it, my good friend Michael Bastash, who I've known for many years, is now the spokesman for the EPA. And he responded to this. I actually have the statement here. It's covered in Politico. He wrote, quote, "First off, fireworks are awesome, and we hope everyone enjoys the incredible shows in and around our nation's capital as we celebrate 250 years of America. The EPA is not issuing permits for the fireworks for this event." So Bastash is like, yeah, they're awesome. You people are idiots for even being concerned about this. It's great. And then the next day, there's all these reports like, well, the air quality is a little deteriorated as a result of the fireworks. So what? I love the smell of fireworks. We were launching them in front of my house. I was doing the fireworks. I did. I got the overpriced fireworks at the fireworks stand in Virginia this weekend. And so we were launching them in front of the house. I love the smell of these things. You see the colors going up. They're beautiful. It's so cool. It's the one night a year that you can be a complete riot. It's great. And then you smell all of the smoke coming off of it, and you're like, God, that's America. I rolled the windows down on my car, and I started blasting Lee Greenwood as we were throwing fireworks up in the air. And then I did the Chris Stapleton national anthem from a couple years back during the Super Bowl. I blasted that one, too. I was rotating patriotic songs until we expended the fireworks. It was amazing. Anyway, what a glorious weekend. What a great weekend to be an American. I've got the details of President Trump's speech, too, because those were as important as anything. We're starting

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4: ABC News, I'm Chuck Sievertson. FIFA's judicial bodies are independent. They operate autonomously, says the head of soccer's governing body in a statement, essentially denying he had any influence over the decision to reverse the red card suspension, clearing the way for the top U.S. scorer to play in tonight's game against Belgium. President Trump phoned the head of soccer's governing body about it.
5: I asked for a review because I didn't think it was a foul. And, you know, again, I'm good at this stuff. I didn't think it was a foul. I thought it was two great athletes that crashed into each other and got entangled.
4: The man accused of killing conservative influencer Charlie Kirk in Utah last September is set to appear in front of a judge this week for several days of evidence and testimony against him. Tyler Robinson has so far not entered a plea. President Trump tonight heading for a two-day NATO summit in Turkey. Also at the summit, Ukraine President Zelensky will likely repeat a request for more interceptor missiles. This is ABC News.
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1: And let's get this trial underway. Let's get it underway. Tyler Robinson, who all evidence points to is the guy who did this. He admitted it to his family, admitted it to his furry boyfriend. He wrote all over the bullet casings his demented transgender ideology stuff that motivated the attack. Just get it all out there. And let the public see this evil for what it truly is. Now, for those of you who obviously don't want to see video of the horrific moment of Charlie's death, then that's up to you. Don't turn it on. You'll have enough advance notice before they would play something like that. I'm interested. If we do see evidence like this, I wonder if the cable networks are going to actually carry it to include networks that are covering it with some more aggression, like Fox. That'll be up to them. But this is just one of those things. You know, by now I think most people who have seen it, but I'm tortured by this over and over because I do feel like seeing these horrific scenes brings into very stark relief the evil that we're dealing with. Sometimes looking and not looking away gives you the courage to fight back, makes you realize what's actually on the line, what the stakes are, that this isn't small ball. This is not Nerf. You know, there's something real going on here. There's an evil, there's an assassination culture that's on the left. President Trump's been shot multiple times. The left refuses to believe this. In fact, going back to the point about conspiracy theories, they have such a loathing for Trump and for Charlie and for anybody like these two men that they're perfectly content with an outcome where they're killed for their views. Perfectly. The polling on this is really clear. There's too many lefties who are perfectly content with a world in which people like Charlie and President Trump are killed. Awful. But then at the same time, when President Trump is subjected to multiple assassination attempts, and when Charlie Kirk himself is actually assassinated, again, for their views, the left will claim that it's not true, that it was staged, that President Trump, for instance, has staged multiple assassination attempts. That's insanity. That's total insanity. And so, yeah, I'd like the truth to be out. Erica Kirk would like the truth to be out. This is the beginning of a painful process, but a necessary one. If we're going to heal as a country, we should stare directly at the evil and confront the evil that is trying to lead us astray. I've got a lot more to get to coming up on The Vince Show.
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1: It's the Alex Marlowe Show. I hope all of you had a great Independence Day and hoping none of you spent any time in the emergency room. I didn't, though the baby did run away at the Independence Day festivities in my neighborhood, but a very patriotic occasion, and it felt good. It felt like a good weekend. There was a lot of drama surrounding what was going on with the president's 250th celebration, with celebrities coming and going. There were two competing groups organizing different things. One of them may or may not have had the best intentions for what to do with the money some of you were donating to those causes. But in the end, we had a pretty amazing event there. And a shout out Willie Nelson from Salem, who had some great coverage, which I was clipping and featuring various places throughout the weekend. He does a nice job there on Capitol Hill for us. And it's one of those things where if you paid attention to this, this was a historic opportunity to differentiate what we are doing as a conservative movement who ultimately wants to conserve what? American values, America's heritage, the American people, that we actually can stand for something, and that is that America is a uniquely wonderful place, not just a wonderful place, but is wonderful in the sense that we are exceptional, and our exceptionalism comes from God himself, and it is by divine grace that we were able to have such incredible founders and framers walking among us in such a small area of the world at the same exact time, and were sufficiently motivated and steely in order to try to overthrow the crown and to gain American independence. And what an amazing run. 250 years, that's three lifetimes. That's it now. I guess just over. But it's the, if you look at the average life expectancy, just over three lifetimes we've had this country, which is a very short amount of time in the scheme of things. Think about how America is a relatively new country in the scheme of the world, and what good we can continue to do if we continue to fight for American values. But we cannot take things on autopilot. And part of the process is being more charismatic, it's being more likable, it's being fighters, but also it's reflecting on our history. And Donald Trump did a remarkable job, I thought, with his speech, which he took the stage after 11 p.m. due to all sorts of inclement weather. Park services, et cetera, were trying to get people to go home. Most of them did not go home. A lot of them just reveled in the street, partied, dispersed, and came back together. The president insisted on going to give his speech. I think it was at the Lincoln Memorial. They had a big setup for a stage. I watched it two times. I admit it was on the National Mall somewhere. And it was, lightning was bursting in air. Kind of harkens back to our national anthem. Washington Monument got struck with lightning. And Trump, who's 80 years young, spoke past midnight. He had so many terrific lines. I'm going to play a bunch of them for you here. But what was really important, and I'm not going to play a lot of this just because of the nature of the show. I'll touch on it briefly. But one thing he did was very effective is he tried to honor war heroes, specifically from wars that are not recent, Vietnam War, etc. And he highlighted American flags dating back to 1777, one of the oldest known American flags that we have. And all this is show that America is a has a heritage. We have a people who have laid down roots here and have built this society that we live in and we all benefit from, not overnight, not people who just got here 5 minutes ago, but with people who have had generations of roots, been building this place brick by brick for centuries, 2.5 centuries to be specific. So we were on to 251. We are on the move to 251. Let's start playing some cuts of President Trump, but I'll do one little amuse-bouche, which in the restaurant world, that's where they give you a bite of food before all of your other bites of food for some reason. This is the president, I guess he's with Usha Vance here, talking about William Howard Taft. Let's play cut 12.
2: Well, he was a large man, very large. And he loved baseball. He'd go to baseball games, loved the hot dogs at the baseball games. He was our heaviest president, and I have to be careful because I don't want to supersede his record. And a thing like that would be possible if I allowed it to happen. For all of you out there watching, keep yourself in good shape, right? Like you. You're in such good shape.
1: It just, every bit of that is perfect. Is that it would be possible if I let it happen that he would be the heaviest president, and he's keeping an eye on it. And just know that he's has hypervigilance. He's seeing the field. He knows that Taft was heavier, and that's it. that he's number two, and he's got to be careful. He does not want that record. That's a record he does not want. He'll take other records. That's one he doesn't want. And then he just has the aside that Usha's in great shape, makes that comment. He always tells people how good they're looking. It's unbelievable. And just know that if you're around him and he doesn't compliment your appearance, you might need to hit the weight room and maybe cut back on some of the refined carbohydrate. Because if you're looking good, he'll tell you. It's just one of those things he does. He's very confident about doing that. But that is just his skill in terms of being able to relate to people, despite being a billionaire and of having conquered so many elements of society, from reality TV to New York real estate to becoming president. It's just one of the things I love the most. And he also conquered the World Cup over the weekend. You guys might have been aware of this. This is the biggest story of the weekend. The single biggest story of the weekend is that one of the American players, apparently our best player, guys, if you want this to be a soccer or football podcast, you have got the wrong show. But I'll try to give you some details. So our best player got a red card, which is for, in this case, was unintentional or was intentionally attacking another player. And any instant replay that you could see that this was all in the course of normal play, and that this person shouldn't have been thrown out of the game, which they were. There was nothing intentional about it, and the player wasn't even injured. But when you get a red card in the World Cup, then you are suspended the following game, and America's on a pretty deep run for us. I think are we in the round of 16 or 32? What are we at, guys? Tell me my year. I think we're at 16 now. The game's tonight, by the way, if you're listening to this live. So I will be paying attention to it, though I admit I will not be watching the whole thing, but I will be paying somewhat attention to it. But our best player was not going to be in the game against Belgium.

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1: For us right now, imagine that. That is a perfect test. For your next job interview. Think about exercises like that to prove if people are powerful. Say, could you call up FIFA and get them to reinstate the player? Think about that. Those are the type of people you want on your team and leading your organization. So Belgium, by the way, being a bunch of babies about it, that they're whining about it. The Belgium Soccer Federation is astonished that FIFA is allowing the U.S. star to play despite the red card. Can't stop whining. No, Belgium, you're missing it. You got to be classy here. You got to say, we want to take on the United States at full complement. We want their full roster, their full squad on the field. So that was a big fail by Belgium. But anyway, the point is that international media is suggesting that Donald Trump is actually cheating on behalf of the United States. And I will tell you flat out, good. It's about time someone cheated on our behalf. Why do we always have to be the suckers and losers? We're hosting it here. Everybody loves it here. We all know it was a BS call. Why not think outside the box? This is the thing that Trump does that no one else does. And it's amazing to watch him do this in real time, because whenever you're in the room with him, he does not play by the rules. He doesn't. He's trying to figure out, well, if the rules aren't good, then what can we do about it? Like, do we have to watch him sit out? Do we have to just do nothing? Or can we call and say, you know what, you guys should reconsider? But then someone at the New York Times or MS Now might say that's cheating. It might mean the World Cup is not as fun for me. Trump says, I don't care. This is unfair. This is an injustice. You can call it cheating, call whatever you want, but it's an injustice, and I'm going to try to right it as best I can. And that's what he did. And then now we got our full team at the World Cup, which is amazing. Joe Biden could absolutely never pull off such a thing. We'll be right back. I'll break down Trump's speech plus Mamdani. A lot of Mamdani. Right back.
2: I love telling you about The Story of Everything, an incredible movie. Did you know the odds of our universe having the exact physical constants needed for life are 1 in 10 to the power of 10 to the 123rd? 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It's not philosophy, it's physics. I've been telling you about the powerful documentary, The Story of Everything. 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

0: See, I want to get to these speeches. I love breaking down major speeches, and we got a major one from Trump, and we got the most unbelievably awful one from Mamdani. I'm going to spend some time on this momentarily, but now we're down a soccer rabbit hole. I completely lied. This is now a FIFA show. This is now FIFA radio. Daniel reminded me that Fulgurin Balogun, who is the guy who our best player, is a birthright citizen. He's a birthright citizen. He was here because his mom was visiting from London, was heavily pregnant, and not allowed to board a return flight due to safety rules she apparently was unaware of. So then she just spent a couple months in the U.S. and he gave birth here so he could be on either team. He could be in the U.K. team or the American team, and he was born in America. He likes being an American. So we've been talking all this about birthright citizenship. We finally got a benefit from it. And I'll tell you, because the international media hates America so much and the American media hates America so much, they're trying to keep him out of the game after it was obviously a horrible call. With all the sports betting and stuff, who knows what that ref was up to, given that red call, red flag. Do you guys have that figured out, guys in the booth? You guys care more about sports ball than I do. Explain it to me. Explain to me why that call was made. It was obviously a bad call. And why people just accept it. Donald Trump doesn't accept it. Yet, I looked around the internet, and you got places from CBS News, Fox Sports, the New York Times, NBC, Yahoo Sports, all of them being very negative on the World Cup's decision to allow for the guy to not be suspended for doing something that was totally in the normal course of human events. You know that? Declaration of Independence reference. Shout out, Declaration of Independence, America 250. That was fun stuff. Okay. And just remember when Diego Maradona, like the most beloved soccer player ever, maybe like punched a ball into a goal? They call this a hand of God goal. This was 40 years ago. This was at the 1986 World Cup quarterfinal, Argentina versus England. You just got have to, if you've not seen this video and you're a sports fan, then you got to go look this up. He literally just punches the ball into the goal and just no one cared. So it's just friendly reminder, America is not treated the same as all other countries. All right, let's go and take a look at some of the speech from President Trump. As I noted, started after 11 p.m. due to weather. He came out anyway, celebrating veterans, celebrating our flag, all sorts of history. But the main thing is the content of the speech was on point, and I want to play some highlights for you. And then later on the show, I'll play you, by contrast, what the mayor of New York from Uganda just got here, what he did for July 4th. So we'll play these back to back. But let's start with Trump. Let's play cut 13, please.
1: This country is the home of freedom. This is the land of liberty. And this is a flag that's the banner of the most extraordinary, most exceptional, most incredible nation ever to exist on the face of the earth. And we're doing better now than we've ever done before. No people have done more good, shown more courage, made more progress, righted more injustice, or achieved more greatness than you, the American people. For 250 years, the United States of America has been the hope, the promise, the light, and the glory among all of the nations of the world. All over the world, they try and be like us. Nobody can be like us. And with God's help, we will always be this or even better.
0: He's the ultimate cheerleader for this country. I've been saying this for a long time, since really his first campaign. I thought that that was one thing that is his among his strong suits. It's one of them. All that's completely true. And just note how that should not be a political statement, and yet it is half of the country does not feel that way any longer, despite it being objectively true, that this has been the nation that has made the most progress for humanity on Earth. We've only been around for 250 years. We have a lot more good that we can do if we all don't blow it, which we are on the verge of doing, seems like constantly. But overall, we've invented so many of the most important inventions that we all rely upon. We've created such unbelievable wealth and comfort and progress in just about every field imaginable, from science to medicine to culture. And feels like some days Donald Trump's the only guy who can articulate it. Just know that no one else would speak this way about our country aside from him. He is the one who has the most clarity about it. It is pretty awesome to watch. Let's watch some more. Cut 14.
1: From the beginning, we were a nation that lived by the motto, victory or death, and live free or die. One out of every 100 Americans gave their lives in the fight for independence to remind us of who these heroes were and what they gave us. We are honored to have here tonight in the heart of our nation's capital one of the very first American flags ever to exist. Dating back to 1777, it bears the 13 stars and 13 stripes of the 13 states that declared independence on the 4th of July.
0: Very good. And he did this throughout the night. He had these flags on display. They're sensational. And I think they really do invoke something very meaningful. It's emotional to see it, those of you watching it in real time. We're going to take a break. We come back. Trump on communists, Trump on the Second Amendment, Trump on the Save America Act, all that to come. We'll be right back.
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3: From ABC News, Wall Street Now. Rising chip stocks have lifted the tech-intensive NASDAQ composite higher by 1.25% to start the week. The S&P headed into the midday higher by 0.6%. The Dow Jones, though, was off by 56 points. AI giveth and AI taketh away. Microsoft is eliminating about 1/5 of its staff in its Xbox division as artificial intelligence takes over some roles previously filled by people. Revenue in the company's gaming unit has been shrinking. In an age when AI is taking many entry-level jobs, the Wall Street Journal says more college students are ditching their summer internships and focused on building their own tech startups. Some say that if it works, they'll skip going back to school. Just in time for National Hot Dog Day, July 14th, Pringles is out with limited edition potato-based hot dog buns infused with three of the company's fan-favorite flavors, sour cream and onion, barbecue, and honey mustard. Jim Ryan, ABC.
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6: ABC News, I'm Chuck Sievertson. An oil glut replacing oil shortages could lower gasoline prices. The U.S. has been removing mines from the southern route of the Strait of Hormuz, with more tankers passing through, says ABC News contributor, former State Department official Steve Gagnier.
7: We could get down into the 60s on a barrel of oil because of this glut. So the Iranian ability to influence this negotiation is going to decrease. We'll see if that makes a difference at the negotiation table.
6: President Trump heads to a NATO summit in Turkey later today, where Ukraine President Zelensky is expected to ask alliance members for more interceptor missiles. FIFA's judicial bodies are independent. They operate autonomously, says the head of soccer's governing body in a statement, essentially denying he had any influence over the decision to reverse a red card suspension so the top U.S. scorer can play in tonight's game against Belgium. Many flood watches are in the east. This is ABC News.
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0: I was thinking about my laundry list of best parts about America, and I was going to say that we're the safest country, but then I was thinking about we're the safest only in certain areas. Definitely been seeing some of these teen takeovers that are getting organized online. There was one in South Carolina where there's this unbelievable footage of these teens beating up a female police officer who is a very tiny woman. And then my old friend Ann Coulter was right out there saying that you should not put a small blonde woman in uniform. And you know what? It's just, it's hard to watch this footage and not agree at least a little bit with that. It's just, why do we do this? Why do we do so much diversity when it comes to jobs that are clearly supposed to be for big, strong people? I just don't know. I don't really see what's in it for us to do that sort of thing. And yet we do. We keep doing it. And it's not making us any safer. There's some pretty odd stuff over the weekend. There was a huge riot that took place in Newport Beach, California, which is generally one of the better, safer places in California. So that took place. A lot of people going to the beach to behave badly. So there is some sort of latent tension underneath, I think, a lot of what's going on in our society right now. But overall, I still think we're in a good spot. And it can get even better if we are focused. The other one I'm keeping an eye on, and maybe you guys can help me track this, but there is this thing called the Patriot Front, which is a allegedly some sort of white nationalist group that was walking on the mall. And this just feels like such an op, and I don't know what's behind it exactly, but they all have masks on, which is, you know, most conservatives don't tend to wear masks. I know they're trying to cover their identity, but they all took public transit, which was an odd move. So there's something up there, but I did not get to the bottom of exactly what's going on. But in a post, in a world after we learned that the institutional left was funding the Unite the Right rally and all this stuff that was supposed to make conservatives look racist, then once we learned that the SPLC was funding all that stuff, then how can you ever believe one of these demonstrations of alleged white nationalists ever again, especially because none of them do anything that gets them arrested? They just walk around and they act, I don't know, like a bunch of guys with nothing to do. Just killing time on a Saturday. So anyway, we are keeping an eye on all these sort of developments throughout pockets of the country. But yeah, illegal fireworks in California. It's such a strange place where fireworks are largely illegal out here, but yet you can buy them all over the place. And I don't understand why this happens. I was driving through the Mojave Desert area and heading out towards Vegas, and it just nonstop fireworks shops. And it's like, can you even light any of these? I guess you can collect them. And they all says TNT, like old-timey cartoons. And then it just causes fights to break out, people behaving badly. 402 arrests in Newport Beach on July 4th. Not a good thing overall, which is a significant increase in prior years. Of course it is. All right, let's get back to Trump's speech, which is really important. Covers a lot of essential ground. I won't get to all of it on the show, but let's play cut. Let's do 15.
1: These were the stars and stripes that flew triumphant when the British waved the white flag of surrender at Yorktown. That was a big surrender. Nobody thought that was possible. They were the greatest power of the world, and they surrendered, and that was the beginning. Ever since, the entire world has been on notice that Americans will never let anyone take our freedom away. It won't happen. And all these talks from the communists, they haven't got a chance. Not even a chance. We don't want communists in our country.
0: It's good stuff. We don't want communists in our country. We defeated communism pretty recently. It was kind of our last major victory with the Cold War. And we're not planning on going back. And yet, you're seeing the rise of communism in a lot of America's major cities. Hold that thought. We will come right back to this. Cut 16, please, guys.
1: Unlike so many others in the world, in this country, we have freedom of speech, freedom of religion, equal justice under the law, although I wasn't treated that well, but we won't get into that, and the right to keep and bear arms. And for the almost 6 years that I was president, I guarded very, very powerfully your Second Amendment, and they didn't do a thing to it, and it was not easy. But we guard your Second Amendment.
0: It's interesting when you think about what makes America unique and what of our values are uniquely American. And of course, I'm in Dennis Prager's chair right now. We talk about the American Trinity, In God We Trust, E Pluribus Unum, liberty. I always add the First Amendment and the Second Amendment to that because I do think that that makes us uniquely different. because that really shows that we are committed to this idea of Republican governance. We are committed to the idea that the government comes from the consent of the people. The people don't work for the government. It's the other way around. The government works for us. And the proof is that we're allowed to arm ourselves. So in case you are ever stepping out of line in the government, we're going to have the ability to do something about it. That's essential. And I don't even think you get that perspective in the vast majority of center-left media, even if you disagree with it. Just to understand that that really was the thinking, is that it's not just about being able to deer hunt or even being able to protect your family, which is a wonderful thing the Second Amendment provides. But a lot of it is that if the government turns tyrannical, we are allowed to do something about it. And yet the people who are always screeching about tyranny are also the ones who, if they could today, would wipe out that Second Amendment so fast it'd make your head spin. Trump sees this clearly, and it's noteworthy because Trump, of course, was a lifelong Democrat until the last 10 years, and he still gets it. And we're very lucky that he does. We're very lucky that he does. Let's play some more. Let's play cut 17.
1: Across the generations, Americans have fought, bled, and died, not just to secure those rights, but to expand them to citizens of every race, religion, color, and creed. Because we are one people, we are one family. You showed that tonight with one flag. And as our Declaration of Independence tells us, we are all made in the image of one Almighty God. And a communist will never say that. That's for sure.
0: It's really nice. He keeps coming back to that we are exceptional because of God, God blessing us to be here. And then also the communists don't get it. The communists are really our secular people overall. It is part of what we distinguish ourselves by, the fact that we walk in the concept of a Judeo-Christian God has made this country possible. And the communists don't have that viewpoint at all. And so the question is, do we feel like that's progress, or is that maybe a departure for something that gave America an edge as we start flirting with the idea that maybe a communist who has no allegiance to Judeo-Christian God perhaps is offering an alternative to what we have had, which is capitalism, democracy, republicanism in the spirit of the Holy Bible. Interesting concept for the next 250 years for us, really for the next 5 years, but the next 250 as well. All right, one more from Trump for now. Let's play cut 18. This is for Tim talking about the Save America Act. Play this one.
1: America is back, and we want to keep America great, and we will do so by approving the Save America Act, which means all voters must show voter ID. All voters. All voters must provide a little thing called proof of citizenship. And there will be no mail-in ballots except for illness, disability, military deployment, or travel. And you won't have cheating on the elections anymore. It's very simple.
0: I love all this. He's got to get it done, and any Republican that gets in his way is part of the problem and should be primaried, and we should remove them as soon as we can. When realistic, I know that you can't always do it in a blue or purple state, but anyone who's standing in the way of bringing ID to the polls is just flirting with total disaster. And that includes the Supreme Court. More on that on the other side of the break. But I want to get some cuts in here of Mamdani. Trump goes back a third time and calls out the communists. You know he's thinking about Mamdani. He thinks the left is vulnerable now because the leader of their party is now a open socialist. The Democrat Socialists of America, which was his incubator, is openly communist. He's a Muslim, which is, I think, noteworthy in this regard as well. And now we've got a scenario where he continues to elevate people who are only recently American and does not have any deference towards America's past at all. And he spoke at great length. It wasn't great length. It was about a 13-minute speech on July 3rd. And this, you've seen cuts of the speech. I want to break down some of it as much as I can in the time I've got, but let's play cut one.
2: Hundreds of thousands of Irish immigrants arrived with stomachs aching from a famine manufactured by imperial cruelty. Chinese sailors settled in what is today Chinatown. Millions more traveled under the Statue of Liberty and through Ellis Island. Jewish people escaping pogroms. Italians fleeing poverty. Syrians seeking economic opportunity. Each of these new arrivals peered through portholes onto a city that was changing as fast as the nation. They saw merchants peddling their wares on the docks, streets being laid out on a grid, buildings rising into the clouds. They could not yet see the nativism they would face, the jobs they would be refused, the landlords who would not rent to them, and the abject labor and living conditions they would withstand. But no matter how much smog hung over the harbor, they still saw an opportunity to begin anew. Over the years that followed, despite laws enacted by the federal government to bar their entry, despite sweatshop fires that killed hundreds of women, despite riots aimed at their very existence, immigrants made homes here in New York City, and they helped to make New York City.
0: It's all about immigrants. He's surrounded by all immigrants. If you guys see the optics, if they're able to pan out, we can do it after the break. But all of this is about how horrible America is. He says it with a smile, but America, we had smog, by the way. We're big polluters. He made sure to note that. We had sweatshops. If it was the last time we had sweatshops in America, that we've been a pretty humane people when it comes to work, aside from when we import illegal aliens who often work in these meatpacking facilities and the conditions are horrible. And luckily, there's been a major effort to crack down on that stuff. But we love importing from the third world indentured servants who come in and work under the table and have a squalor now. And Mamdani's for all that stuff. But he talked about the nativism all the immigrants face, yet they kept wanting to come here and they still want to come here. So maybe we're not that nativist. Maybe we're pretty welcoming in general. But he says it with a smile and a toilet bowl white grin, and so he can say all this horrible stuff. Okay, let's play some more. Let's play cut two.
2: American exceptionalism, the conventional wisdom tells us, makes our freedom a little more free. Is how we dug the Erie Canal and irrigated the West, is why children in faraway lands grow up dreaming of one day moving here. And yet the irony is that the story of America has so often been written by those who were told by others with power and influence and wealth that they were anything but exceptional. For generation after generation, we have been told that when the world has sent its people to our shores, it has not sent its best. It sent Puritans and Sikhs and Quakers and Muslims and Jewish people who were banished for praying the wrong way, worshiping the wrong gods, angering the wrong people. It sent peasants and serfs from slums and shtetls who were treated as less because they hardly owned clothes, let alone land.
0: Okay, pause. We just have a country of just racist bigots who are only supporting the rich. That's his viewpoint of America. This guy does not like this country. And we never once said that you're not exceptional because you're poor. We'll be right back.
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10: A better life with Dr. Sanjay Gupta.
11: By age 35, two-thirds of American men will experience some degree of noticeable hair loss. And by age 50, about 85% of men will have significantly thinning hair. That's according to the American Hair Loss Association. Now, one dermatologist explained that hair loss can either be genetic or it can be triggered by stress, illness, surgery, medications, major life events. No matter the cause, a lot of men, understandably, are frustrated by hair loss because it seems like a loss of control. You can take great care of your scalp by all sorts of expensive lotions and potions, but that might not matter. There are some tried and true medications that might work, like minoxidil or finasteride. But another solution is just shaving it off. And I've heard more and more how liberating this can be for a lot of guys. That's the ultimate control of their appearance. I'm Dr. Sanjay Gupta, helping you live a better life.
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0: our shout-out, Greg Evan, Sean McConnell, Roger Wicker Jr., Rick Locke here at Chali, Matt Zibel, Ricky Lopez, Misty Callahan, John Cassio, and Daniel West. Definitely not enough time today. I'm going to have to do some of this. I'm going to have to do some extra podcasting. I'll go through the Mamdani speech. I've got like five more minutes of cuts from this thing. It needs to be Fisk because this is a preview of what our future is going to be like if we succumb to the allure of socialism, communism. And I don't think we're going to. That's not my official prediction, but it's something we got to fight back. Before we get back into it, I want to play. We got a fresh cut here. This is breaking news here. Trump joking about putting Ted Cruz on the Supreme Court. I hope it's not a joke, though. I want to play this cut, guys. Play the fresh one for me.
1: He's done a wonderful job as a senator, highly respected. In fact, somebody said, would you ever appoint him to the United States Supreme Court? Because he's a brilliant lawyer, Ted. They said, well, he's the only one I can think of that's going to get 100 votes. All Republicans will vote for him. All Democrats will vote for him because they want to get him the hell out of the Senate. No, if I was having a hard time with getting the votes, I would appoint Ted Cruz. I get 100%, a guarantee.
0: So you guys might recall, I wrote a book called Breaking the Law. It came out last year, New York Times bestseller, was endorsed by President Trump. His name is right there on the front saying that it's a must-read book. Let me read you a passage from Breaking the Law. In order to find these individuals, I'm talking about people who should be in the Supreme Court, we need to look beyond judges who have consistently let us down. I'm thinking about you, Amy Coney Barrett. We need to include U.S. senators and perhaps congressmen, governors, or generals who've also had a legal career. If Donald Trump gets to nominate more Supreme Court justices, it should come from this group. His next two picks ought to be Senators Mike Lee from Utah and Ted Cruz from Texas. Both men have brilliant legal minds and hail from states where Republican governors would choose their replacements. Lee clerked for Justice Samuel Alito and Cruz for Chief Justice William Rehnquist, so they have the requisite experience. They're both in their 50s, which means they're old enough to have a long-term track record of consistent conservatism, but are young enough to hopefully optimize the lifetime appointment. Most importantly, of course, is that they are rock-ribbed conservatives and proud of it. And let's add, Cruz at least get 100% of the vote because Democrats will want him out. So that's it. I hope he's not joking about that. So important. Had to flag that breaking news item for all of you. And you never know. You never know who's passing around copies of Breaking the Law in the West Wing. All right, let's play some more Mamdani. What did we play? We got through cut two of him talking about how we're not exceptional. Let's play cut three.
2: You each hold a special power, the power to determine what America means. The powerful have always known their answer.
0: Oh, pause. America, we're not going to be able to get the full, we're not going to be able to get the full visual. But those of you who are watching, you can see that there are all sorts of immigrants in the background. People who just got here. It's like a modern United Colors of Benetton type situation because it's all sorts of pretty colors, but no one's hot. And then you've got the one woman hanging. Oh, good. You guys got it. Nice job. And so all sorts of huge hijab representation. We like that sort of thing now in New York. Not a white person among them. And then there's one woman who has got the world's tiniest American flag, the kind that the real estate agents in your neighborhood might put in your lawn on July 4th. And she's just holding it very passively as if she has no idea what she's doing here because no one does. No one knows what they're doing here. These people have no idea where they are. They have no idea where they are. That's just my guess. All right, let's go on. Play some more.
2: You each hold a special power, the power to determine what America means. The powerful have always known their answer. America, in their view, is an arena of supremacy, where only a select few are allowed freedom, where not all are created equal. America, if you ask them, becomes less the more people it welcomes. America, they will tell you, belongs only to those with the right accent or the right shade of skin. The rest of us, they insist, should be grateful for merely being allowed to visit. How small they are, how weak, how unoriginal. At every moment in our past, those who led through exclusion and isolation have tried to win power and enrich themselves by turning us against one another. Division is the oldest trick in politics and the cheapest. But time and again,
0: but he's the most
2: including
0: unifying.
2: 250
0: Pause.
2: Years ago.
0: He's the most unifying guy. I mean, there's five more minutes of this stuff, so I'll go do a special podcast, break all this stuff down. But all of this is just nonstop views of how horrible we are, and it's not even true. It's that we're not hostile to immigrants. We're generally very welcome. We've, in fact, been too welcome. And that's why we're having a reappraisal of how much we should be welcoming people in. It's not all about just making money, and freedom is afforded to people who are poor, middle class, and wealthy. In fact, you can make the case some of the wealthier people have way more of their wealth confiscated by people like you, Mamdani. And people who don't contribute to the system as much via the tax base, who they're the ones who are voting you in a lot of cases. So people with less skin in the game voting for you to confiscate more of the money from everyone else. That's not the most free system you can have. So much more to talk about with this guy. But again, just to lay it out there, you've never heard such a negative view of someone in America who came here as an immigrant and will refuse to leave. All right, that's it for today. Go in peace to love and serve the Lord.
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14: From ABC News, I'm Chuck Sievertson. An oil glut could lower gasoline prices. The U.S. has been removing mines from the southern route of the Strait of Hormuz, with more tankers passing through, says ABC News contributor and former State Department official Steve Ganyard.
15: Frankly, President Trump can let this go on forever because people don't want to think about the nuclear problem. They're going to say, I don't want my total at the gas pump to be so high. And right now, it's going to come down. And it may come down, and, you know, we could get down into the 60s on a barrel of oil because of this glut. So the Iranian ability to influence this negotiation is going to decrease. We'll see if that makes a difference at the negotiation table.
14: Ganyard says Ukraine attacking Russian oil refineries, creating long lines for gasoline in Russia, is a dangerous situation.
15: Putin may wag the dog and attack NATO somewhere along Poland, Latvia, or Lithuania in a way that sort of distracts the Russian people away from how poorly the Russians are doing in Ukraine.
14: President Trump heads to a NATO summit in Turkey later today, where Ukraine President Zelensky is expected to ask alliance members for more interceptor missiles. FIFA's judicial bodies are independent. They operate autonomously, says the head of soccer's governing body in a statement, essentially denying he had any influence over the decision to reverse a red card suspension so the top U.S. scorer can play in tonight's game against Belgium. President Trump phoned the head of soccer's governing body about it.
1: All I did was ask for a review. I didn't say you have to do this.
14: Heavy rain yesterday, more rain today, leading to flood watches from Virginia and North Carolina to Pittsburgh, Hartford, New York City, says ABC News chief meteorologist Ginger Z.
10: We're going to see this low kind of slowly move through southern New Jersey, and on the top of it, lots and lots of rain. From Long Island, we've got a significant risk for flash flooding through southern Rhode Island and coastal Connecticut. 2 to 3 inches per hour possible, with 2 to 6 inches in total.
14: At the close, the Wall Street major indexes are higher. 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
27: For more than a decade, the Environmental Working Group has put out a list of the so-called Dirty Dozen. 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
32: It'll be another hot and humid day across the low country with the chance for a few afternoon showers and thunderstorms. Highs topping out in the middle 90s. There is a heat advisory in effect today for Berkeley, Charleston, and coastal Colleton counties. We're warm and muggy overnight under partly cloudy skies. Lows in the upper 70s. Partly cloudy and hot into your Tuesday with the chance for an isolated thundershower in the afternoon. Highs in the middle 90s. I'm ABC News 4 Storm Tracker meteorologist Cheriston Clark on 1250. WTMA, The Big Talker.
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2: Your man Noah on traffic in Charleston. Starting off with the hour, we have some moderate congestions on the Donhold Bridge headed towards Clements Ferry Road, as well as we're heading the opposite way of I-526 westbound. We also have some moderate congestions on Leeds Avenue coming from Dorchester Road, including Eagle Drive heading towards Ashley Phosphate. I-20.
3: Fighting for free speech, Western civilization, and delivering common sense for the American people. Ladies and gentlemen, here's Scott Jennings.
4: Well, we are learning the economic consequences of open borders. A new report from the Federal Reserve confirms that yes indeed, Biden's immigration policies drove up housing prices for all Americans. We have the data and a conversation coming up with our friend, the economist E.J. Antoni. 4th of July brought out a debate in our country, the American way versus the communists. My thoughts on that coming up. And legendary Sports Center anchor Linda Cohn is retiring, and she's coming here to the Scott Jennings Show today for a conversation about her career and what comes next. Really excited about that. Today is Monday, July the 6th, and my great Western sojourn is complete today. We broadcast live from the Commonwealth of Kentucky. I hope you had a wonderful weekend celebrating the 250th birthday of our great nation. On this day, 1957, American tennis player Althea Gibson became the first black player to win the women's singles title at Wimbledon, and she won it again in 1958. And on this same day in 2002, Serena Williams defeated her sister Venus to win her first Wimbledon singles title. As for today's sporting events, the World Cup continued last night with England defeating Mexico. I saw something strange on the internet this morning. A U.S. senator from Arizona named Mark Kelly, wearing a Mexican national team jersey, rooting for another country. He also posted a picture of himself, taking a picture of himself. Modern-day Democrats in a nutshell, rooting for other countries while posting pictures of picture-taking. Pretty on the nose, if you ask me. As for the American team, they play tonight at 8 o'clock Eastern against Belgium. And in a dramatic twist, the American Balogun, who received a red card and was expected to miss tonight's game with a suspension, will in fact play after some gentle intervention from President Trump and his team. They called up FIFA with some questions about all that. Of course, many people are up in arms about it. And as you know, international soccer is well known for its high ethics. For their part, and this is breaking news, the Belgians are challenging the decision. I suppose they think FIFA should not be waffling on this red card situation. Now, most people think the red card foul was bogus anyway. And for the libs out there who are crying about it or cheering for other countries, get a grip on yourselves. Root for your own country. Of course, I see already the most broken-brained Trump haters are now saying they're cheering for Belgium or claiming that any American victory will have an asterisk. You know, you don't have to live your life in such misery. You really don't. There is a lot of soul searching going on in America right now. The left can no longer hide its disdain for our country. Some polling from YouGov released over the weekend among Democrats, they had a more positive view of the Black Lives Matter flag than they did of the American flag. And this comes after lots of other polling showing that Democrats simply don't love our country. For 25 years, we've seen a steady decline in American patriotism from the left. Now we have the lowest levels of American pride ever recorded. The Democratic Party project is relentlessly negative. There is no focus on American greatness, on our achievements, on our national improvement. There is only negativity, real and conjured. For the left, they've crafted a mostly make-believe hellscape where America is the worst place in the world to live and raise a family. And so is it any wonder then that the Democratic Party is now susceptible to these communists who wish to destroy America? After all, if something is so terrible, Why not destroy it? Why not rip it out, root and branch, and replace it with some make-believe socialist utopia? Now, they do want to destroy our country. They do want to take it away from you. Please listen to these Democratic Socialists of America in their own words. Cut number five.
32: And, you know, we have a unique responsibility to act from the heart of empire, the belly of the beast. The most important thing that we can do is take that empire down from within.
1: Our role ultimately is to facilitate our own empire's failure in ways that we can, ultimately to overthrow our own empire.
5: U.S. imperialism is not a thing that can be reformed away. It has to be overthrown through revolutionary struggle.
6: And to build a mass movement that can use the leverage of workers to hit the kill switch on American imperialism here within the American empire.
4: Hit the kill switch on America, they say. You know, the smiling instrument of this planned destruction is Zoran Mamdani, the mayor of New York City. He's a Muslim communist from Uganda who has been a naturalized citizen of our country for all of 8 years. For his 4th of July address, he gave a long speech about how terrible our country is, and he said this. Take a careful listen in cut one.
7: The truth, my friends, is that America is exceptional because here, nothing is fixed into place. The frontier may be closed, we may have walked on the moon, but the work of fulfilling the values first enshrined in the Declaration of Independence, that work endures, and it belongs to us all.
4: Now, he's wrong about that. The Declaration of Independence does fix into place an idea that we have unalienable rights and that our rights are endowed by our Creator. That's not up for debate in the United States of America, and it's not up to be changed. But what Mamdani is telling you that he and the rest of these communist newcomers to our country is they plan to hollow out America from the inside. They view America, as my friend Batya Unger Sargon says, as nothing more than a strip of land on which to import their own ideologies that have nothing to do with our American founding and our American values. But you know who really gets it? The president, Donald Trump, who gave terrific speeches this weekend, including one at Mount Rushmore on July the 3rd, about why stopping these anti-American communists is the political work before us now.

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1: From the Heritage Foundation in just a few moments about this new data showing the consequences of open borders on the economics of our country. It really drove up housing prices for the American people. And also a conversation coming up later with a personal idol, Linda Cohn. I grew up watching Linda Cohn anchor Sports Center. I think she anchored over 5,000 sports centers. In my opinion, she's one of the best broadcasters out there. She's going to talk to us about her incredible career, her retirement, and about what she has planned next. 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Now, I want to talk to you about our founding fathers just a little bit more. 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
9: A better life with Dr. Sanjay Gupta.
10: They say consistency is key, but sometimes you just got to switch it up. A new study out of Harvard School of Public Health found that varying your exercise routine could add years to your life. What exercise someone did didn't matter much. What did matter was that all the exercises together worked all the muscle groups in their body. Now, an added benefit to changing things up is it can help you push through the plateau effect. That's when your body gets so efficient at doing something that you actually stop getting better at it. And we know from previous research that specializing in any one sport at a young age can make someone actually more prone to injury. And as experts we talk to point out, even elite athletes switch up things with their workouts, making sure to target strength, cardio, flexibility, balance, and doing that every single week. I'm Dr. Sanjay Gupta, helping you live a better life.
11: Of.
12: Kentucky Windage. Here's Scott Jennings.
13: Monday, July the 6th. Common sense coming from our president this morning. He's been making a lot of comments about the Trump accounts. We're going to talk about that in just a little bit with our friend E.J. Antoni, economist from the Heritage Foundation. But in the middle of all this today, the president stayed on his weekend theme about the communists. And make no mistake, they are communists. And the president is clearly and unsubtly defining the battle ahead. You either believe in America or you don't. You either believe and stand with America, you stand with these anti-American, anti-Western forces that have overtaken the Democratic Party. The president just a few moments ago, in fact, said this, cut number 9.
14: Liberal, or as they say now, progressive. Liberal became so tarnished, but now it's communist. You know, they say social Democrats. No, social Democrat is a communist, all right, just so you know. There's no so. If you look at the people that are running, it's crazy what they're doing. But we'll never let that happen to this country. It can't happen to the country. You can't. There's no appetite for it, especially since we've literally now. You're going to see numbers coming out over the next 6 months, I think, that nobody will have ever seen before. But she's a fantastic.
13: I think Trump is right about this. I think he's right to paint such a bright line. Talk more about it throughout the show today in just a few seconds. First, I do want to talk to you about something that you need to think about as it relates to the future of our country and future policymaking. Our friends at the Market Institute are drawing attention to this, and what their message is very simple. You know, the bureaucrats don't want to talk about it, but Alzheimer's is becoming an economic time bomb, and we are simply not ready. Cases are on track to double to 14 million by the year 2060. That's going to put pressure on families, the workforce, Medicare, Medicaid. And here's what should get your attention. It is American families that shoulder most of the burden of all this. They cover, individual families cover, about 70% of the $400,000 lifetime care costs. That's a lot of money. Now, our competitors in the world have jumped on this already. China, in fact, is doing a national aggressive expansion of their early diagnosis and treatment of Alzheimer's. But here in the U.S., we're still standing still, and a lot of folks are worried. We're going to wait until it's too late. We do have new tools like simple blood tests to spot the early signs of Alzheimer's. And when you spot it early, you can keep people healthier longer and in the workforce. 80% of voters say they'd be more likely to vote for a candidate who prioritizes better access to Alzheimer's detection, diagnosis, and treatment. That would be good for families, and it would be good for our national economy. And frankly, it would just make good common sense. You can join the fight and learn more about all of this at marketinstitute.org. That's marketinstitute.org. Common Sense for the American People. Scott Jennings broadcasting here on Salem Today. I'm back behind my usual microphone, back in the Commonwealth of Kentucky, back from my Western travels. And I just want to take a moment to brag on everything and everybody that I saw and met out West. Trip started in Idaho. As you know, if you're a regular listener, we did the first couple of shows last week from Sun Valley, Idaho. I was honored to give a speech to the Sun Valley Policy Forum, which was an amazing gathering. It was like beautiful out there. I'd never been to Ketchum, Idaho. Amazing. And the Sun Valley Policy Forum folks were extremely hospitable. Everybody we met in Idaho was terrific. Then we headed over to Medora, North Dakota. And as you know, we did a live broadcast from the Teddy Roosevelt Presidential Library, which had its grand opening last week. We saw all sorts of people. Saw my old friend Rob Portman, senator from Ohio, among many, many other people. And we saw the president. Spoke to President Trump for a little bit, right after he had a chance to tour the museum. I think he was supposed to spend about 15 minutes in there, and he spent over an hour. Then we toured the museum ourselves, and we spent like 3 hours in there. Every room was, everything about that museum is rewatchable. You go through it, and then you can go through it again, and you get different experiences, and it was just incredible the way they put that together. And then we went down to South Dakota, where we saw the most incredible fireworks display on July 3rd over Mount Rushmore, and after President Trump gave, I think, one of the best speeches of either term in office about this fight coming between the American way and the communist way. President hit all the right notes, and he flew Air Force One, not once but twice, over Mount Rushmore, which was something that was just incredible to see. America 250, I think, went great this weekend. The fireworks in D.C. were great. A lot of folks out there trying to trash America, but our president and all of you were out celebrating it, as you should be. We'll take a break. EJ Antoni's after this. Scott Jennings on Salem. Stay with us.
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15: From ABC News, Wall Street Now, a rebound in tech stocks pulled markets higher, putting the S&P back near its all-time high. The Dow added 140 points. The NASDAQ gained 288. The S&P rose 54. Broadcom stock rose 3% for the strongest force in the index after announcing long-term agreements to provide silicon products to Apple. Bitcoin mining company TerraWulf rose 4% after it said Anthropic agreed to a 20-year deal to use its data center in Kentucky. TerraWulf is moving away from Bitcoin and into high-performance computing. Micron and Ford announced a long-term agreement that includes Micron supplying the automaker with chip technology to power its vehicles. After months of talks, British-based Sky TV has agreed to buy ITV's media and entertainment arm for about $2 billion. Includes terrestrial TV channels and the ITV streaming service. Price of a barrel of Brent crude closed at $71, close to where it was before the U.S. and Israel attacked Iran. Chuck Sievertson, ABC.
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15: ABC News, I'm Chuck Sievertson. Jenny Rassicot, a former girlfriend, alleges that Maine Democratic Senate candidate Graham Plattner, while they were dating 5 years ago, forced her into having sex without her consent after she repeatedly called for him to stop. That reported by Politico today. Plattner calls the allegation categorically false and also says, in his words, that he's taking the time to reflect on the best path forward. After heat, more heat, says ABC News forecaster Samara Theodore.
18: Things are really hot in the southeast. Some areas not quite as bad as we saw over the holiday weekend, but still pretty bad. 100 degrees is what it feels like in Tuscaloosa. But I'll leave you with some good news for those in the northeast. Things are really cooling down. You in D.C. on Wednesday will be around 83 degrees.
15: Flood watches from Virginia and North Carolina to Pittsburgh, Hartford, and New York City. President Trump heads to a NATO summit in Turkey today, where Ukraine's president is expected to ask alliance members for more interceptor missiles. This is ABC News.
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10: For decades, the prevailing wisdom for someone who's had a heart attack has been to put them on beta blockers for the rest of their life. But new research suggests that might not be necessary, and that the benefits of these medications probably taper off after a year or two. On the whole, and for the average person, beta blockers are very safe and very effective. But, as with any medication, they can come with a cost. A financial one, and also potential side effects. We're talking about things like fatigue, dizziness, dry mouth, dry eyes. I want to be clear when I say that you absolutely should talk to your doctor before starting or stopping any medication. Point is, if you're years out from a heart attack and you're in otherwise good health, you might want to ask your doctor about discontinuing beta blockers. You want to, of course, keep up a healthy lifestyle, diet, exercise, and sleep. I'm Dr. Sanjay Gupta, helping you live a better life.
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0: one man standing tall against the leftist mob. Here's Scott Jennings.
1: Okay, breaking news. Just talking to you all a little while ago about this situation with the American soccer player, Balogun. And he got a red card the other day, and that meant he would have been suspended for tonight's game against Belgium. But President Trump and some of his folks made an inquiry into FIFA, and FIFA said, no, he is going to play tonight. Well, the Belgians got mad, and they filed a challenge to that, and it is now the breaking news that Balogun will play. FIFA has denied the Belgian challenge. And so tonight, we settle it on the pitch, as they say. 8 o'clock, the United States takes on Belgium, and Balogun, one of America's best players, will be on the field. Coming up in 60 seconds, I want to have a conversation with you about some new data, a new report from the Federal Reserve about just what Joe Biden's open border policies did to housing prices in America. We'll have that chat with E.J. Antoni from the Heritage Foundation. First, a quick word from our friends at Americans for Prosperity. Now, you know we read this on the show last week, and I thought it was impactful. I enjoyed doing it. And that is reading the Declaration of Independence out loud. It's a good time to do it. America 250, have you read the Declaration lately? It takes less than 10 minutes to read it out loud. And our friends over at Americans for Prosperity came up with this idea called the Declaration Project, a nationwide effort to help Americans rediscover the principles that make this country exceptional: dignity, freedom, opportunity, self-government. Declaration says that all men are created equal. Our rights come from our Creator, and government derives its just powers from the consent of the governed. These truths aren't meant for plaques to be hung up in a museum. They are the foundation today and every day of American liberty. So what you should do is what we did on the show, and that's read the Declaration aloud with your family and friends. If you're having a cookout or gathering up with anybody, with your kids, we did it with the kids. Read the Declaration out loud. Answer their questions. Talk about what it means to you. If you want to get in on this and make the pledge, go to a250toolkit.com/Scott. 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Really enjoyed reading the Declaration out loud last week in the run-up to July 4th. Really meaningful project from our friends at Americans for Prosperity. All right, let's talk about today's news. Actually, let's do this. Let me take you back to February. I was on CNN back in February, and at the time we were having a debate about how open borders and immigration had in fact led to the housing shortage in America and how it had driven up housing prices in America. I said out loud to Abby, well, you know, it seems to me if you put a bunch of people in the housing pool, you increase the demand side, then you're going to see higher prices. And I was asked, what proof do you have of that? In fact, let's revisit the debate, and then we will get to the proof. Here's February, flashback, CNN, cut number two.
2: I would ask if you know how much housing costs went up during the Biden years.
3: It went up significantly. But why add to them by adding tariffs?
4: So, the point, you're talking about due to interest rates. You mean like buying a home? Is that what you're talking
2: about? Yes, prices of housing went up 20-30% during the 4 years that Joe Biden was in. Some of the arguments we're having about housing in the United States and how expensive it is, the bulk of it came while Biden was president. What Scott Bessent is saying is objectively true. We do have a housing shortage in this country. So we already have too few domiciles for the people who are here. His point was simply that if you put 10 or 20 million new people into the pool, whether they're illegal or not, that is going to increase competition for the already short supply of housing. If you already have a shortage of something, and you add 20 million people who are trying to get that something,
4: I guess
2: necessarily
4: for,
2: you're going to have a problem.
4: I guess what I'm asking for is actual proof of that being.
3: There's no correlation between
2: basic
3: the
2: economic
3: increases.
2: Principles.
5: But that, I think
2: if you have
5: this
2: more
5: is
2: people
4: on,
2: trying to buy
4: you,
2: fewer commodities.
4: But listen, I'm asking you, is there proof that what you are saying actually happened? Because the immigrants came,
5: but no.
4: The prices
5: that,
4: were what they were.
5: Is there proof that actually happened? Scott is actually right on the 50,000 point view. I think 50,000 foot view.
1: Okay, so I was asked on live television, Scott, is there any proof that the laws of supply and demand are real and that they actually mean something? Headline today in the New York Post. Headline today. Biden's illegal immigration surge triggered a 30% rise in home prices and 20% increase in rents, according to a new report from the Federal Reserve. To discuss this, my friend, the chief economist over at the Heritage Foundation, E.J. Antoni. E.J., first of all, has anyone ever asked you if there's any proof that the laws of supply and demand are real and aren't just fantasy terms made up for academic settings, A and B? You've seen the data, and I assume you are as unsurprised as I am to find out that when you put 20 million people into a situation where they're trying to buy a commodity, the prices of the commodity went up. EJ, bring some sanity to this.
6: Well, Scott, I think probably the only two groups of people that could even possibly try to deny the laws of supply and demand would either be sociology majors or people in academia, and then those whose IQ begins with a decimal point. I mean, outside of that, anybody with any modicum of common sense can very clearly tell you that when you increase demand for something, you put upward pressure on prices. I mean, look, we imported, to your point, whether legally or illegally, we imported more than the population of New Jersey during the Biden years. And that's just the ones we know about. Now, for better or worse, those people did not all go to New Jersey. They were evenly distributed or unevenly distributed across the country. But let's say they all did go into New Jersey, right? You more than double the state's population without doubling the housing stock. What do you think is going to happen to the price of housing? Obviously, it's going to appreciate. And it doesn't matter whether we're talking about home prices, whether we're talking about rent prices. It's irrelevant. You increase the demand for those dwelling units, you're going to increase the price, period, full stop. We have seen it at different periods in American history. We saw it again. The idea that somehow you need proof of it, okay, fine, there is proof. There's the common sense proof or the logical proof, whatever you want to call it. But then there's also the data, which, again, you have data from past examples, and now you have it for the Biden years as well.
1: EJ, back in February when we were having this debate, I recall some of the public conversation going on around immigration had to do with a bunch of people trying to make the argument that, no, when illegal immigrants come here, they make everything better. And, you know, the Trump administration and Republicans are making the argument, no, they're competing for jobs, which drives wages down. They're competing for housing, which drives housing prices up. And this fantasy argument was being made by the left. And I have to be honest, by also the Cato Institute, supposedly on the right, mm-hmm. that somehow this unfettered amount of illegal immigration was a good thing for the American people. And now we know that simply isn't true. And now we have to do something about it. And what's, you know, here's the deal. We let all these people in over a very short period of time, and it takes forever to get them out. It's hard to get one person out of the country, let alone millions of illegal immigrants. And so I guess as an economist, I ask you, now that we're living with this increase in housing costs, will we ever be able to bring it down? Because you're not going to see rapid deportations, or at least as rapid as you saw the importing of all these human beings.
6: Yeah, Scott, unfortunately, you know, if the administration is not going to really keep their foot on the gas in terms of deportations, it's hard to see how prices are going to come down. I think the much more likely scenario is that people's incomes slowly appreciate over time relative to the cost of housing. In other words, paychecks are going to get bigger over time, and then homes become relatively more affordable relative to those paychecks, as opposed to, yes, there's going to be some appreciation in your income, but the home prices are simultaneously coming down. That unfortunately is going to be less likely. So it's going to be a very slow fix to the problem. Now, to your earlier point, though, on the fact that somehow immigrants are like a cure-all economically for whatever ails us, it's absolute nonsense. And in so many of these analyses, including the one you mentioned by Cato, there's so much warped and twisted logic here where they do things like assume the fact that homes going up in price is going to generate more property tax revenue for local governments, and somehow that's a net benefit to society, or these crazy assumptions that somehow illegal aliens are going to come here to this country. They're going to, in places like California, get enrolled in all kinds of welfare benefits that the rest of us taxpayers are going to have to pay for. They make these crazy assumptions that all these folks are coming here and they're working, which clearly they're not. Mm. And they also assume away a lot of the costs, like the fact that they're driving on public roads, which taxpayers pay for, that they're using emergency room services that, again, taxpayers are paying for, that their children are in public schools, which, you guessed it, taxpayers are paying for. That's not to say all immigration is bad. That's not my point. My point is that immigrants coming here impose both costs and benefits. And if you're only going to look at one of those things and not both, then you can't do a true cost-benefit analysis. And frankly, whatever opinion you're going to espouse from that faulty analysis is ludicrous.
1: You know what is sort of agitating or infuriating or galling about all this? Anybody, as you said, anybody with half a brain, anybody with a little bit of common sense could see what would happen if you put all these people into the demand side. Anybody could have told you what was going to happen. But what was the conversation in America during the Biden years? And now since Biden has left office and Trump wants to have a more restrictive immigration policy, which, by the way, I don't think the deportation, it's not for a lack of trying. I mean, they are trying. The bureaucracy and the system is set up to make it very difficult to get rid of somebody once they get here. And you have to go to court. Trump's had to go to court repeatedly on his order. It's not for lack of trying, but I think you're right, EJ. It's just going to take more time than it took to put people in. But what's infuriating is the conversation that was going on in America, telling us nothing to see here. All this illegal immigration is good, has nothing to do with quality of life or cost of living. Anybody telling you that is wrong or worse. They're just racist. Now we have this report from the Fed. Now we know the truth. We already knew it. Now we have it on paper. E.J. Antoni is from the Heritage Foundation. More with him when we come back. It's Scott Jennings on Salem. Stay with us.
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24: A better life with Dr. Sanjay Gupta.
25: There are lots of things you can measure to get an idea of how healthy you are at any given moment. Temperature, heart rate, blood pressure, just to name a few. But how about how healthy you will be and how long you're likely to live? According to a new study out of the University of Buffalo, two simple strength tests are pretty accurate at predicting longevity in older women. One is hand grip strength, and the other is how quickly people can stand up from a seated position without using their arms. By the way, I remember interviewing former President Jimmy Carter when he was quite old and being really impressed how he just popped out of the chair without using his arms. Not a lot of older people can actually do that. But I think the message here is that maintaining strength as you age is going to help you perform everyday activities, but also help you avoid injury and stay independent. I'm Dr. Sanjay Gupta, helping you live a better life.

0: All right, that was this morning in the Oval Office. President Donald Trump ringing the bell for the New York Stock Exchange and the NASDAQ to open up trading as part of his event to bring attention to the excellent idea called Trump Accounts. Our guest conversation this hour is E.J. Antoni, chief economist at the Heritage Foundation. E.J., the president out touting these Trump Accounts, really an inspired idea, and I think they've had like 6 million accounts signed up for already, and a great many of them, I think a majority, in fact, have been signed up for by people in the lower income bracket. So this is a good thing. EJ, tell us how these Trump accounts work and why people should sign up for them.
1: Well, Scott, it's great. Why people should sign up for them, they're taxed advantage, but they're also incredibly flexible. Unlike a traditional IRA or even a 529 plan, there's a whole host of different things that you can use this money for. When your kid turns 18, they can use it for starting a business. They can use it for a traditional education if they want. If they need to buy a car, for crying out loud, they can do it for that. Let's say they need money for a wedding, whatever the case may be. I mean, it truly is amazing, again, how flexible these accounts are and the amount of freedom that they give to young people. And again, to illustrate just how powerful this is and the power of compounding returns, you get the seed money from the government for newborns, and then let's say you contribute the maximum $5,000 each year. By the time that your child turns 18, you're going to have roughly $300,000 in their account. I mean, that's just absolutely astonishing. What a great financial head start on adulthood that this is going to give to young people. But even if you can't contribute the maximum amount, your child is still going to get the benefits of, again, the tax, the special tax treatment, as well as financial literacy. They can watch their money grow with them. They can help pick the different funds that you're going to allocate this money into. And it's not as if you can put this money into anything, right? This is pretty tightly controlled, where you can't just become a day trader with it, which is where most people lose money. You can't just throw it into a crypto scam, right? These are going to be high quality, low cost index funds. So again, kids are going to be able to watch their money grow with them, and they're going to essentially have skin in the game. They're going to want the American economy to succeed. They're going to want the S&P 500 to grow.
0: You know, EJ, you used a word, flexibility. I hadn't thought about much, but as a parent, you know, I've been doing what they tell you to do, which is to throw money into 529 accounts. These are the special college education accounts. There's less flexibility in that. Now, we've done it. I've got four kids, and so we've got four of these accounts going. But actually, I'm now starting to wonder if something like the Trump account isn't the better way, because you do have the flexibility. You're not locked into a certain kind of expenditure on the back end. You have a theory or a thought on that? I mean, should you do both, I guess, or should you prioritize the Trump account over the traditional 529, you think?
1: So everybody's financial situation is going to be a little bit different. And because of just how insanely large and complicated the tax code is today, it is going to vary based on people's individual situations. So that being said, you want to consult a tax professional, and you want to go to them with the question of, look, tell me why the Trump account is not a better option. Because again, the flexibility that you have there is incredibly powerful, and in a lot of people's circumstances, I think is going to outweigh many other considerations. Now, not all, and it's not going to be true for everybody, but it's definitely a very, very good question you want to pose to your tax professional. And to illustrate that, Scott, let's say, again, you get the seed money from the government, and then you make the maximum contributions each year. And then when your child turns 18, let's say they don't need it for a traditional four-year education, and they want to just keep this thing rolling over and turn it into basically a, more like, have it work like a retirement account. By the time they hit retirement age, if they continue making those contributions every year, they'll be a multimillionaire. They're going to have over 10 million, probably closer to 13 million if the S&P sees its average returns. $13 million at retirement. That's one of the great things about these accounts. They eventually are, I think, going to serve as an off-ramp for Social Security.
0: the great E.J. Antoni, chief economist over at the Heritage Foundation. E.J., thanks for your time and expertise today. We'll have you back soon. We've got a lot going on in the world of economics and how the economy is going to unfold in the future. We got more conversations to have. We'll have you back very, very soon. And we take a break now. More to come next hour. It's Scott Jennings on Salem. Don't go anywhere.
2: If the leftists haven't had enough yet, there's more. 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
7: From ABC News, I'm Chuck Siebertson. Another allegation against the Maine Democratic Senate candidate. ABC News has not independently verified the claim, which has been published online. ABC News national correspondent Stephen Portnoy.
8: The sexual assault allegation is made by a woman who dated Graham Plattner on and off for more than 2 years. She tells Politico in late 2021, Plattner entered her home while drunk and forced himself on her. While the Democrat challenging incumbent Senator Susan Collins says in a video message that the allegation is false.
9: Regardless of the inaccuracy of the reporting, but mindful of the political reality it will inflict, we are taking the time to reflect on the best path forward.
8: Under state law in Maine, Plattner has a week to decide whether to withdraw from the race in time for the party to put someone else's name on the November ballot. Stephen Portnoy, ABC News, Washington.
7: President Trump heads to a NATO summit in Turkey later today, where Ukraine President Zelensky is expected to ask alliance members for more interceptor missiles. Canada says it has selected Germany's ThyssenKrupp Marine Systems to build 12 submarines to boost defense spending to meet NATO targets. An oil glut could lower gasoline prices. The U.S. has been removing mines from the southern route of the Strait of Hormuz, with more tankers passing through, and that is expected to lower oil prices, gasoline prices, and diminish any leverage Iran has at talks with the U.S. That from ABC News contributor and former State Department official Steve Gagnier.
10: Frankly, President Trump can let this go on forever because people don't want to think about the nuclear problem. They're going to say, I don't want my total at the gas pump to be so high.
7: Saying FIFA's judicial bodies are independent and autonomous, the head of soccer's governing body in a statement essentially denying he had any influence over the decision to reverse a red card suspension so the top U.S. scorer can play in tonight's game against Belgium. President Trump phoned the head of soccer's governing body about it.
11: All I did was ask for a review. I didn't say you have to do this.
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20: A better life with Dr. Sanjay Gupta.
21: By age 35, two-thirds of American men will experience some degree of noticeable hair loss. And by age 50, about 85% of men will have significantly thinning hair. That's according to the American Hair Loss Association. Now, one dermatologist explained that hair loss can either be genetic or it can be triggered by stress, illness, surgery, medications, major life events. No matter the cause, a lot of men, understandably, are frustrated by hair loss because it seems like a loss of control. You can take great care of your scalp by all sorts of expensive lotions and potions, but that might not matter. There are some tried and true medications that might work, like minoxidil or finasteride. But another solution is just shaving it off, and I've heard more and more how liberating this can be for a lot of guys. That's the ultimate control of their appearance. I'm Dr. Sanjay Gupta, helping you live a better life.
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26: 1250 WTMA. It'll be another hot and humid day across the low country with the chance for a few afternoon showers and thunderstorms. Highs topping out in the middle 90s. There is a heat advisory in effect today for Berkeley, Charleston, and coastal Colleton counties. We're warm and muggy overnight under partly cloudy skies, lows in the upper 70s, partly cloudy and hot into your Tuesday with the chance for an isolated thunder shower in the afternoon, highs in the middle 90s. I'm ABC News 4 Storm Tracker meteorologist Chairston Clark on 1250 WTMA, The Big Talker.
27: 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Traffic.
28: You may know we're back on traffic in Charleston. Looking at the map, we are starting to see an increase of congestion for those traveling on Eagle Drive heading towards Ashley Phosphate. We also have parts of Savannah Highway that has some congestion before getting over to the Ravenel Bridge. And we also have a delay for those traveling on Leeds Avenue coming from Dorchester Road. Savannah Highway.
0: for free speech, Western civilization, and delivering common sense for the American people. Ladies and gentlemen, here's Scott Jennings.
1: Monday, July the 6th. Common sense for the American people. Scott Jennings back in Kentucky with you today. Quick check of the headlines. A preliminary hearing is underway in Utah in the trial of Tyler Robinson, the accused assassin of Charlie Kirk. Kirk's parents and his widow, Erica, are in the courtroom, and they are coming face-to-face with Robinson for the first time. Donald Trump Jr., a close friend of Charlie's, is also in the courtroom, as are the parents of Tyler Robinson. During testimony by a university police officer, as he recalled hearing the gunshots that day, Erica and Charlie's parents got up and left the courtroom. The hearing is set to last several days. The judge is warning of graphic exhibits, and he has asked for cameras to be turned away when those exhibits are presented. We'll keep an eye on this. Rumors are circulating. Something is going on with Graham Plattner. He is the Democrat, socialist, Nazi tattoo guy running for U.S. Senate up in Maine. Something is going on with Graham Plattner. A lot of rumors that he may be facing another major scandal. He's already had several. Some people are postulating this could come out in the next 48 hours. He has canceled three town hall events. Some progressives online are signaling that what might be coming out could be very, very damaging. Now, I would point out the deadline for Plattner to withdraw from the race and then be replaced is 1 week from today. These are rumors. I like to deal in facts here, but the fact is people are talking about the rumors. We don't know what it is, but we're going to keep an eye on it for you here at the Scott Jennings Show. Also, a bombshell report came out last week from the Washington Free Beacon detailing internal documents from the Biden administration's special envoy for LGBTQI plus persons, and how that person was pushing an extreme gender policy throughout the entirety of the American Foreign Service. Here to discuss this huge story, I think it got a little lost in the 4th of July holiday, and I wanted to do it this week while everybody's back in focus. You need to hear about this. We need to talk about just how far the Biden administration went to impose these insane gender ideology policies on our diplomats and allies. The author of the piece is here from the Washington Free Beacon, Adam Credo. Adam, you've looked at the documents. You're the one who uncovered this scandal. Talk to us about it.
2: I have, and thanks for having me. So these come from a trove of emails that were obtained under a Freedom of Information Act request by the CASA organization, Center to Advance Security in America. They did the FOIA. They provided me with what they found. And this gives us really an inside look at the way the Biden administration State Department was prioritizing these controversial issues, the issues that many consider woke. And in them, Jessica Stern, and I want to read you her full title because I think it bears being said, the U.S. Special Envoy to Advance the Human Rights of Lesbian, Gay, Bisexual, Transgender, Queer, and Intersex Persons. There's a plus sign on that, so everyone else who fits off of that acronym. And she was performing what she called the hard work of integrating LGBTQI rights into everything we do in American diplomacy. Now, that impacted the State Department, Foggy Bottom in Washington, D.C. The emails detail her trying to resuscitate a thing called the task force to hold programs and informational seminars for LGBTQI State Department personnel, but also, and perhaps more interestingly, details what she was doing across the globe. She was out there raising concerns that the UK was not prioritizing these issues and asked for a contact in the embassy she could complain to. She was in Botswana for Pride events and off of the internet apparently for several days during that event. She also sought special permission to address the German parliament about these issues. So really, as she put it so interestingly in these emails, the idea is to convene a space for LGBTQI points of contact across state to regularly exchange information, receive training, and generally feel supported in this hard work of integrating all of this into everything they do. And I also found it quite fascinating that when discussing this task force, she asked a person in the Bureau of Population, Refugees, and Migration, that's PRM at the State Department, they do everything related to immigration. She wanted this individual to come emphasize the creative new initiatives they're exploring to support LGBTQI migrants. So this is a kind of a little bit of a look into the behind the scenes of how they push this, not just across D.C. and the federal bureaucracy, but allied nations all over the globe.
1: That voice you're hearing is Adam Credo. He is a reporter, investigative journalist for the Washington Free Beacon. So this Jessica Stern, this is really sort of, by the way, who once the Biden administration ended, of course, wound up at Harvard. That's where Jessica Stern is now. But when I read through your story and I look at these documents, Adam, what I am seeing is that, you know, you think about American foreign policy and you think about the bureaucracy of the State Department and you think about what a presidential administration has to do or should be doing to tackle serious issues around the world and to sort of project American values and American power around the world. We see what Donald Trump does every day with his vast authority. And then you see what the Biden administration was prioritizing. As you look through all of it, is that the real scandal here? Just that we had a presidential administration that prioritized this, that funded this, that paid more attention to this than, say, virtually anything else they could have been paying attention to out of Foggy Bottom?
2: Yeah, I think you make an important point. I've been covering the State Department for over 15 years now, so I've seen a lot of what goes on there. And I can certainly tell you, between the Obama administration and even more so in the 4 years of the Biden administration, traditional American foreign policy was supplanted by these types of ideologies. You saw it with USAID, which is now defunct, pushing out billions of dollars to priorities across the globe that were not just gender issues like this, but other sorts of woke green issues. That's taxpayer money out the door. And that replaced the traditional things we do in foreign policy, which are emphasizing bilateral relationships, right? We're

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Let's ask some more questions. In light of Mondami's comments. Those of you who work on assembly lines, would you rather work on an assembly line in the United States or Russia? Would you rather work on an assembly line in the United States or communist China? I'm just curious. Those of you who are in the middle class,